Adams off the line at third. The outfield straight away in center and in right. Matos in left as a step toward the line. Berry bounced one back to Harden on the mound in the opening inning. The 0-2 up and away for a ball. 94 on the gun, but it missed from Tyson Harden. Way up and outside. Now the kick and the reply. And Berry bangs it out of play to the left. And we'll do it again. Now, one of Harden's recent Double-A teammates is going to pitch for the Sounds tomorrow night. Brett Wichrowski will be added to the roster and expected to make the start tomorrow. He's already here around the ball club. The 1-2 outside for a ball. And he will essentially take Gasser's spot, with Gasser up with the Brewers and pitching right now after Gasser was expected initially to pitch here tomorrow. 2-2 by Harden, back to Berry, and that is down and away, 3-2 now. Thomas Pannone scheduled for Friday, Garrett Stallings on Saturday, 3-2, swung on, fouled off. And then the Sounds are to be determined for Sunday's day game finale here after they had a bullpen game last night that was started by Easton McGee. Sounds are trying to piece it together right now. Their depth has been tested. 3-2 on the way. Swung on, bounced out to second. Murray to his left. He's got it. And he throws to first in time to get Berry. One away. You factor in, like we said last inning, the Brewers using a six-man rotation. The Sounds sending the Brewers what they need when they need it, and that is always to be expected at AAA. And then the Sounds trying to still win games down here. They've re-added Carlos Rodriguez to the roster, but still you got Tate Keener on the injured list down here. Logan Henderson on the injured list up there. The pitch, and it's taken for a strike. Quinn Priester remains on rehab assignment for the Brewers. He's out in Arizona. So there's a rotation's worth of guys not available to the Sounds that have been with the Sounds in one way or another in the last few weeks. Graham Pauly takes low and outside. And yet the Brewers are atop the NL Central by 5.5 games. And the Sounds down here, 12 games over 500 and in the playoff chase in the first half here. Pauly takes a strike. So you say the depth has been tested. Well, the Brewers are showing that they have depth. Here's the 1-2, and it's outside for a ball. Pauly doubled his first time up. Harden has the sign from Caro. Now the 2-2, and that's low on a cutter. 3-2, and again, Harden, he's, you could tell he's frustrated. He's right as the pitch is missing, he's kind of looking back to center field, almost like he's disgusted with himself from some of the pitch results here. And he's been kind of fidgety on the mound. He's definitely upset with how this night is going so far. 3-2. Swung on, popped up near the mound. Adams comes in from third and now in front of the mound makes the catch. And again, there is nothing that's going to be hit in the air that won't be an adventure tonight. That wind is still howling in from left. Luke Adams came a long way for that ball and caught it almost directly in front of the mound after playing off the line and back a little bit at third base with a lefty at the plate. Pauly is gone and there are two away for Augustin Ramirez. Harden offers and Ramirez takes strike one. He bounced out to Pratt at shortstop back in the first inning. Ramirez, the primary Jacksonville catcher. The 0-1 is just off the plate. Joe Mack, one of the top catching prospects in the game, is up with the Marlins now, called up from Jacksonville a few weeks ago. Here's the 1-1 now, and Ramirez swings and misses. Big cut on a changeup, but it's 1-2. Base is empty. Harden looking for a 3-up, 3-down. Here's the 1-2 pitch, and it's swung on and fouled away. Ramirez just got a piece of that elevated fastball. Sounds are back home next week to take on the Durham Bulls. Six games with Durham starting on Tuesday. Here's the 1-2, and that's down low for a ball. Then they go to Memphis the week after that.

0: Tyson Harden gets a 1-2-3, and Augustin Ramirez shatters his bat in two. Harden with his second strikeout, and we go to the fourth inning. Sounds one, Jacksonville nothing.
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0: Luis Matos leads off the fourth inning for the Sounds. They're on top of Jacksonville 1-0 on the Luke Adams homer. Braxton Garrett at 55 pitches, and the lefty goes into his windup. And here he comes to Matos. First pitch curls in for a strike. Jefferson Caro and Akil Baddoo will follow for the Sounds, who are trying to even this series. Feet spread wide apart for Matos. He waits from the right. Here's the 0-1. And it's swung on, fouled away. I was talking with Rick Sweet before the game, too. He felt like this was a big game in the series after the Sounds did not play well last night. Was expecting a better result tonight. And with Brett Witrowski pitching tomorrow in his AAA debut and Tyson Harden going tonight, here's the 0-2. Bounced on the ground towards short. Olmstead on the charge. Has it. Makes a running throw to first in time for out number one. Before Carroll bats, let's pause 10 seconds for station ID on 94.9 The Fan and the Sounds Radio Network.
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0: Jeff Hem with you here in Jacksonville, Florida. Jake Stiegelfest at the controls back at 94.9 The Fan. 1-0 Sounds in the fourth, and the pitch to Caro is taken for a strike. Rick Sweet felt like tonight was big, as Caro is challenging the strike call, and it was a ball. It was down by a decent amount. Caro gets that call overturned. It is 1-0. But Rick Sweet felt like with Tyson Harden pitching tonight, the night before Brett Witrowski would make his AAA debut, and the two are recent AA teammates. Here's the pitch, and it's outside. That Witrowski would be watching carefully tonight, looking at the Jacksonville lineup and seeing how his buddy and recent teammate would do, that tonight's game would have an effect in some sense on tomorrow as well. Caro takes a strike. Kind of the psychological effect for a new guy who's going to make his debut tomorrow here and feeling like, hey, if Harden does well, that'll help my confidence. Or here's the 2-1, and Caro lines one to first, caught by De Los Santos. Two down, and here's Akil Baddoo. But it was just not a real clean game by the Sounds last night. They gave out some bases. There were some bloop hits, so that was frustrating. Caleb Bowman came out with the blister on his foot, so he might miss a few days. It just was not overall a great night last night for the Sounds to start the series, but they're looking sharper tonight. Here's Baddoo taking a strike. They've got the early lead. Harden.

0: finding a way to battle, even though he doesn't have his best command. Even that 1-2-3 third for Harden was still 21 pitches. The 0-1 pitch, Badu takes it low. One ball, one strike. Eddie's Leonard waiting on deck. Badu struck out earlier. Lefty on lefty. And the pitch by Garrett. And Badu swings and gets jammed. Floats one toward third, dropping foul. And back in the third base bag and out of the reach of Graham Pauly. Brewers and Giants are scoreless early in Milwaukee. The Cubs and A's are 0-0 in the first at Wrigley Field. Former Sounds facing each other. Colin Ray for the Cubs. Jeffrey Springs for the Athletics. Jacksonville's parent club Marlins already won today. Here's a swing and a miss by Badu. Strike three, and that ends the inning. Max Meyer was terrific again for the Marlins. He's 6-0. They beat the Nationals today 4-1 with former Sound Pete Fairbanks getting his seventh save for Miami. Here we go to the bottom of the fourth inning. It remains the Sounds 1 and Jacksonville 0.
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0: Sounds lead Jacksonville 1-0 as Tyson Harden faces Reese Hines here in the bottom of the fourth inning in North Florida. The windup and the pitch by Harden swung on, fouled away to the right, out of play. Matthew Etzel and Andrew Pintar will follow for the Jumbo Shrimp. Harden at 75 pitches through three. If you're just joining us, he's had to work for it tonight. The 0-1 swung on, fouled again to the right side and out of play. Mostly from a 37-pitch second inning when he stranded the bases loaded and was moments away from having to come out of the game, but he got through it and then had a 21-pitch third inning. Here's the 0-2, and Hines takes off the outside for a ball. It was Hines who started that long second inning with a single. Here's the 1-2 pitch now, and Hines checks on a ball down and away. Did he go? No. On a cutter, and it's 2-2. Sounds with a team ERA under 4 entering play today. One of the top pitching staffs in AAA yet again. Here's the 2-2. Lined up the middle, a base hit into center. That was a cutter again. In fact, Hines saw 5 cutters in that sequence. Harden just kept giving him that same pitch, and that one was down below the zone, and Hines went down and got it and hit it hard enough to get it through the middle. So he is 2-for-2, and here's Matthew Etzel. Etzel walked his first time up. Pratt and Murray will go double play depth up the middle. The pitch, and Etzel takes outside, ball one. Everything shaded now in fair ground into the twilight hours here in Jacksonville. The sun setting, the St. John's River nearby. Here's the 1-0. Instead of throw to first, and Hines dances back. We can see a couple of bridges here in Jacksonville from our view. One out beyond center, the other off to the right field corner side of the ballpark. St. John's River nearby. This is not quite a waterfront ballpark, but it's close here in Jacksonville. Here's the 1-0 now, back to Etzel. And he swings in, lashes it foul off to the left out of play. Jacksonville, the reigning league champs. They won the first half last year. Did not taper off much, though, with their win total in the second half. And then they beat Scranton Wilkes-Barre in this ballpark for the International League Championship and then won the AAA title. The 1-1, taken up high. AAA Championship in Las Vegas again last year at the home of the A's AAA Las Vegas Aviators, who were the opposition for Jacksonville in that game. 2-1, bounce to first. Black's got it, looks at second. His only play is at first, and he stumps on the bag to get Etzel. Hines goes to second on the three unassisted play at first. And here's Andrew Pintar. So yeah, Jacksonville won 89 games a year ago, winning record. Both halves won the AAA championship. And they're coming on strong late in the first half here this year. They've won three games in a row. They're coming off a split in Charlotte last week. But May was good for them. Here's a bouncy ball to short by Pintar. Loved by Pratt. Only play at first, and he slings it perfectly to first base in time. Now Hines goes to third, and there are two away. That play right there, very routine. A ground ball right at Cooper Pratt. But he still shows his skill at short. Very quickly got rid of it and made an absolute dart of a throw, perfectly chest high to Tyler Black. Makes it look so smooth and easy. And now Gage Miller bats with two outs and a runner at third. Harden offers, and Miller takes inside for ball one. I mentioned it last night, but the Sounds went 19-8 in May, while Jacksonville went 18-9. They were matching the Sounds almost step for step last month. Here's the 1-0, and Miller takes a strike. So these are two of the better teams in the league overall, and they are two of the hotter teams in the league with the way May went for them. 1-1, Harden back to Miller, and the pitch down low. 2-1 now. Sounds lead by a run. Fourth inning, runner at third with two down. Harden, glove to the chest, hearing the signs from Caro. Now ready. First base edge of the rubber, the 2-1. And he missed inside. That was close. That was a sinker. And it was called a ball by Kelvis Velez. It was down, looking at StatCast. And it's 3-1. Harden sets again. And here he comes. And that pitch is down and away, ball four. So Miller draws a two-out walk. And that'll bring up the number nine man, Johnny Olmstead. And Rick Sweet is on the dugout steps, and here he comes. So Tyson Harden had a 37-pitch second inning, got through it, got to go another couple of innings, but now his overall pitch count is at 90, so he is going to leave. And Drew Rahm, who was warming up during that second inning, will now come on here in the bottom of the fourth. Two on, two out. Sounds lead 1-0 in Jacksonville. Back after the pitching change on 94.9 The Fan and the Sounds Radio Network.
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0: Drew Rahm is the new Sounds pitcher with two on and two out here in the bottom of the fourth inning. The Sounds holding a 1-0 lead, and Rahm trying to keep it that way as he faces Johnny Olmstead, Jacksonville's number nine hitter. Rahm ready and firing, and Olmstead takes up high for ball one. So it ended up being a 90-pitch night for Tyson Hardin, his first bumpy outing since coming up to the Sounds. First three were dominant and extremely impressive. Tonight he had to work for it. Here's the 1-0, and it swung on and foul tip for a strike. Olmstead lined out softly to Pratt at shortstop back in the second with the bases loaded. Here he bats with runners at first and third and two down. Rahm, third base side of the rubber. And the 1-1 pitch is up high for a ball. Drew is on 4 days of rest. He threw 29 pitches on Friday for the Sounds in two perfect innings. He had a few strikeouts. He looked very sharp. Now the 2-1 back to Olmstead is taken for a strike. Actually, not perfect. I beg your pardon. He allowed one hit, one base runner against Rahm in his last outing, but Drew has been very good for the Sounds. He's got a 2.84 ERA in 21 outings, 37 strikeouts, only 9 walks in 25 and a third innings. Fully healthy this year and pitching great with a new organization. He steps off, the runner breaking for second. Rahm's going to let it happen. He did not want Hines to come home from third. Gage Miller took off early, I think on purpose. Rahm stepped off, but he did not want to risk going for Miller at second because he thought Hines might break from third. So they just let Miller steal second base. Now the 2-2 to Olmstead. Hit in the air to deep left field. Matos back on the track, looking up. That ball is off the wall. Two runs are in. Olmstead has a double, and Jacksonville takes a one-run lead. Right after the stolen base, Olmstead gets a fastball down. He almost hit it out, and that was into the wind. Matos went back and hit off the wall, and it's a two-run double to put Jacksonville in front. And that'll close the book on Tyson Hardin. He gives up two runs in 3 2/3, four hits, two walks, and two strikeouts. 90 pitches and 53 strikes for Hardin. And here's Davison De Los Santos. He takes one in the dirt for a ball. And again, it's the bottom of the order for Jacksonville doing damage. Olmstead, the number nine hitter, rips a two-run double. De Los Santos has grounded to short and flied to right. Rahm offers, and the 1-0 pitch is a little bit low. A sinker missed. Two balls and no strikes. So now Hardin is in line for the loss. We're in the last of the fourth inning. The kick in the 2-0. Up and away. Ball three. Rahm bends down, wipes his left hand in the dirt on the mound, and now gets back on that third base side of the rubber. Looks at second and fires. And De Los Santos bounces one to third and foul. He had a 3-0 green light. He's a big power guy and thought he was going to get a fastball. He did. In fact, he swung at ball four. Now the 3-1 coming from Rahm, and De Los Santos takes a strike. Good spot with that sinker, and it's being challenged by De Los Santos, who kind of casually tapped his helmet, but it is a challenge request, and it was a strike. So that'll cost Jacksonville a challenge. The call is upheld. They've got one challenge left, and it's a full count on De Los Santos. Former Diamondbacks prospect acquired a couple of years ago by the Marlins. 22 years old. 3-2 pitch by Drew Rahm on the way and swung on and fouled away. And we'll do it again. Rahm, the bearded lefty, former Baltimore Oriole and St. Louis Cardinal. Looks back at second, and here's the payoff pitch. Slapped out to right, Badu going back, twisting, turning. That's off the wall, a base hit. That'll score Olmstead. It's a long single for De Los Santos. Badu's throw into second base, slightly off target again. And it's now 3-1 Jacksonville. That was 105 off the bat by De Los Santos. On the outer half, and he laced it off the wall and right. Get that short porch out there. It's only 317 feet to the corner. And then as the wall comes away from the corner, it stays fairly short. Here's the pitch. Swung on and missed. In fact, I think it even comes in a little bit. And then goes back out toward the gap. And so that ball did not take that long to get to the barrier. Jacob Berry, the hitter. Berry took a strike on a pitch that was well above the zone, but he did not challenge it. Switch hitter batting right, the 0-1 pitch, down low from Drew Rahm. Well, the Sounds had a bullpen game last night. Tonight they only get 3 2/3 innings out of their starter. So their bullpen is working a lot these first two games of the series. The 1-1 swung on and fouled away. I would imagine we would see Jared Koenig tonight on Brewers rehab, and it was reported by one of the Brewers beat writers that Koenig was expected to pitch tonight. Getting that update from their perspective out of Milwaukee. So it seems like we'll see Koenig at some point. The 1-2. Swung on, fouled away. And the Sounds have Jacob Wagus back, Junior Fernandez, Blake Holub, and Craig Yoho all on a couple days rest. Doesn't mean they're all automatically available tonight, but they are, in theory, guys that could be available. There's Brian Fitzpatrick, Easton McGee, Will Childers, Reese Kinnear, and Caleb Bowman who worked last night. The 1-2. Berry strikes out swinging. Yes, he did. He tried to hold up, went around. The appeal confirms it, and that will end the inning. Jacksonville scores 3 runs, though, on 3 base hits with 1 left. Sounds Baseball is driven by your Middle Tennessee Toyota dealers. 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We go to the 5th inning. Jacksonville 3-1.
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0: Well, the Sounds are trailing now for the first time tonight. We start the fifth inning. They're down 3-1. Eddie's Leonard leads off for the Sounds, and Braxton Garrett at 66 pitches is back at it for Jacksonville. His first one here is high and away for a ball. Leonard, then Adams, then Murray. Lower third for the Sounds here in the fifth. Three runs in that fourth inning. Two against Tyson Harden, one against Drew Rahm. Now the 1-0 pitch, and Leonard takes a breaking ball outside. Eddie's struck out his first time up. There was a very cool moment during our commercial break. In between innings here at the ballpark, down on the field, Leonard swings and fouls it away. Sounds pitcher Jacob Wagespack has a cousin who's a member of the Armed Forces and lives here in Jacksonville. And he and his family were just recognized as the military family of the game here for the Jacksonville crowd. 2-1 pitch is fouled away. And it's Sounds pitcher Jacob Wagespack's cousin, Chief Petty Officer Christopher Sellers. He's been in the U.S. Navy since 2008. And he's in his 18th year of service as a systems operator. He's had six different deployments in his career. The 2-2, Leonard hits a fly ball out to left. Sounded like a broken bat. Etzel makes the catch in left field. One away. But Chief Petty Officer Christopher Sellers has been deployed to Africa, Japan, Iceland, Bahrain, Italy. And he currently lives here in Jacksonville. And he serves as an instructor at the Naval Air Station. So he and his wife and their kids were recognized. And that is a cousin of the Sounds, Jacob Wagespack. Here's Luke Adams with a swing and a miss. So very cool tie-in for Wagespack that he's got a cousin who lives here in Jacksonville, and that cousin and his family were recognized as a military family and for all the great service that Chief Petty Officer Sellers has given our country. The 0-1. Adams takes outside for a ball. Adams with a home run back in the third. That's the Sounds' only run right now. The 1-1 pitch. And Luke takes it off the inside. It's 2-1, and it's being challenged by Jacksonville's catcher, Augustin Ramirez. And I think this was a ball down low and in. Yep, it was. So the call stands, and Jacksonville is now out of challenges. They lost one as a batter. They lost one as a catcher, and they're done. 2-1 on Adams. And the pitch on the way. And Luke takes a strike. That one a sweeper. And the count is even at 2-2. Wagespack is a Louisiana native. Here's the 2-2 now. And it's taken for strike three. Called, and Adams wants to challenge it. And the umpire, Kelvis Velez, was not even finished making the strike call when Adams asked for the challenge, but he's being made aware by his dugout that he's going to lose it, and he sees it for himself up on the video board. That breaking ball did grab the outside corner. One away. Second out of the inning. Fifth strikeout for Garrett. And the Sounds have one challenge remaining. And here's Ethan Murray. There's some activity in the Jacksonville bullpen. Remember, Garrett is not all that far removed from comeback from a second Tommy John elbow surgery. He deals, and Murray swings and misses on a breaking ball. Garrett's pitch count here, mid-70s in the fifth inning, and he's one out away from qualifying for a win. But Waggis back in Louisiana native, but he's got a cousin here in Jacksonville, part of the U.S. Navy. The 0-1 is low and in. Sounds do have several others who are Florida natives. Nobody from right around here in North Florida. Most of the guys down from the Miami area or the Tampa area. The 1-1. Murray takes off the inside for a ball. Cooper Pratt was born in Florida, but essentially grew up in Mississippi. His family moved there when Cooper was very young. 2-1 now. Garrett back to Murray. The windup and the pitch. And Murray hits it foul. But Carlos Rodriguez from the Miami area. Freddie Zamora from the Miami area. Brian Fitzpatrick lives in Stuart, Florida, down near Palm Beach outside of Fort Lauderdale. Thomas Pannone resides in Marco Island, even though he's not a Florida native. The 2-2 now. And Murray checks on a ball down and in. And we mentioned it when he was pitching, but Tyson Harden from the Tampa area. So a lot of Florida natives on this Sounds team, but nobody with any real roots here in the northern part of the state. 3-2 on the way. And that is down low, ball four. Murray walks with two down. And the Sounds have a base runner. Here comes Tyler Black. And let's see, David Carpenter in the Jacksonville dugout is up on the step. And that's going to be all for Braxton Garrett. So Garrett's going to leave with two outs here in the fifth inning. Their manager out to make the change, the former Sounds pitcher and big leaguer David Carpenter, second-year Jacksonville manager, lifts the left arm and points to his left field corner bullpen to summon a new hurler. Two outs and a man on. Fifth inning, Sounds trail 3-1. We're back to Jacksonville after this on 94.9 The Fan and the Sounds Radio Network.
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0: Tyler Black, the batter. Ethan Murray at first base with two down here in the fifth inning. Sounds trailing by a score of 3-1. 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Here's the pitch by Josh Hetschka, and it's down and away for a ball. And Hetschka is a true submarine-style pitcher. He drops down and brings that arm angle from down under. Black has grounded out and popped out. Hejka ready with his back turned to the hitter. Now slings it in there, and Black hits a high fly ball out to left field. Etzel backs up with room to spare, makes the catch, and the inning is over. So Black flies out. Murray is stranded. The Sounds do not score in the fifth. And we're halfway through here in Jacksonville. After 4.5, Jumbo Shrimp 3, Sounds 1.
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0: Bottom of the fifth inning in Jacksonville. Graham Pauly leads it off for the home team. Sounds trail 3-1. Drew Rahm got the final out in the fourth inning with a little bit of a battle in the process, and now he will work the fifth against Pauly, Ramirez, and Hines. Lefty on lefty, first pitch in for a strike. Pauly with a double and a pop-out tonight. Lefty on lefty, Rahm one of three lefties in that Sounds bullpen. Here's the 0-1, and that breaking ball is high. They recently had four lefties in the bullpen when Rob Zastrzyzny was here on rehab assignment. Zastrzyzny got called up by the Brewers today, but he landed on the injured list today. He was the counter move for the Brewers when Robert Gasser was called up. There's a strike called on Pauly. Rob Z dealing with a trapezius strain. So he did not get into a game for the Brewers upon being called up, and now he's on the injured list up there. And that's the counter move they made to have a spot for Gasser. The pitch down and away to Pauly. So the Sounds have Drew Rahm and Brian Fitzpatrick, plus the rehabbing Brewer Jared Koenig, as their three lefties in the pen these days. 2-2 pitch by Rahm. Here it comes. And Pauly hits a high fly ball out to left. Matos comes in, and he will make the grab on the jog for out number one. 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Here's the pitch, and that's taken for a strike by Augustine Ramirez. So Rob Zastrzyzny joins the Brewers' injured list today. The Sounds' injured list has a few guys on it, including two who are still with the club day-to-day right now. The pitch is inside on Ramirez. Utility man Greg Jones is on the injured list as of May the 28th. The Sounds are hoping he'll be back in there maybe later this week. Here's the 1-1 now, and Ramirez bounces one to third. Glove by Luke Adams. He makes a running throw to first, and it's handled by Tyler Black. Two down. Adams elected to make a running throw rather than set himself there. Two down. Luke playing third base for the first time this year, but that's where he's mostly been in his career prior to this season. Get some action there. Two down. Here's Rhys Hines. J.B. Bukauskas in that Sounds bullpen is also on the injured list and remains with the club day-to-day. Here's the pitch to Hines, and it's taken up and away, ball one. Tate Keener is on the Sounds injured list, but he is now out in Arizona rehabbing at the Brewers spring training complex. Here's the 1-0, and Hines swings and misses in the count 1-1. And you got the Brewers trying to get Brandon Woodruff back, Quinn Priester, Logan Henderson, all injured starting pitchers up there. Here's the 1-1, and it's taken up high for a ball. Position player-wise, right now the Brewers are in pretty good shape since within the last few weeks they've gotten Jackson Churiel, Andrew Vaughn, and Christian Yelich back. 2-1 now, and that's a strike on the inside corner to Hines. And Hines is going to step out. It was a strike on the inside edge. He didn't seem enamored by the call, but it was a strike. Two outs, bases empty. Rahm working here in the fifth. Sounds trail by two, and the pitch. And Hines swings and misses strike three. Drew Rahm sets the jumbo shrimp down, three up, three down. First time tonight they go in order. 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We go to the sixth inning. Jacksonville 3, Sounds 1.
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0: Cooper Pratt leads off the sixth inning for the Sounds. Let's see what they can do here against Josh Hejka, the submarine-style right-handed reliever who finished the fifth inning for their starter Braxton Garrett. Righty to righty, first pitch to Pratt is up high and away, ball one. Pratt has grounded out twice tonight. The on-base streak sitting at 22, and the hitting streak at 8 for Pratt. Even stance, he waits from the right. And here's the 1-0 pitch, and he takes outside, ball two. Slider missed from Hejka, who's had AAA time before. Hejka making his Jacksonville debut here, but he had parts of a few years at Syracuse with the Mets at AAA here in the International League the last few years. 2-0 serve now, and Pratt takes way outside, 3-0. And Hejka played college ball at the Division III level at Johns Hopkins. Next one on the way, and Pratt takes outside, ball four, and there's the on-base streak advancing for Pratt. 23 consecutive games now. He has reached base safely. Starts the sixth inning with a walk, and now the tying run comes up, and here's Jett Williams. Williams has grounded out and flied out. batting in the number three spot after Luis Lara was scratched from the lineup before the game. Hedzka drops down, delivers. Williams squares to bunt, pulls back, and takes a strike. Now the next offering, and that's swung on, fouled away by Williams. Yeah, the Johns Hopkins Blue Jays in Baltimore, Maryland. Hedzka is from Michigan. Now his 0-2 coming back to Jet Williams. Here it is. And it's swung and a miss. Pratt running. Throw to second is high. Gets into center. Pratt gets up. He'll race to third. And he'll make it standing up. Stolen base number 14 for Pratt. He's only been caught once. And that throw was high by Augustine Ramirez. David Carpenter's coming out. The Jacksonville manager is talking to the plate umpire. I think he's trying to claim that the batter Williams got in the way of Ramirez and led to that high throw. Carpenter does not seem to like the explanation he got from the plate umpire, Calvis Velez. We'll see if they show us another look at any kind of contact or obstruction near the plate. But Pratt's at third as Williams strikes out. And here's Luis Matos. The infield comes in for Jacksonville. One away in the sixth inning. And the pitch way outside to Matos. One ball, no strikes. So stolen base and then an error on Ramirez. His sixth of the year, and he's got a good arm and a pretty good pop time, but that throw sailed on him. Matos has singled and grounded out. Here's the 1-0, and it's way outside. Two balls and no strikes. Infield in, Sounds trail by two, sixth inning. Hedzka fires, and Matos takes a strike on a sinker at only 83 miles an hour. The arm angle is what is largely the challenging part of facing Hedzka. It's not his velocity. Turns his back to the hitter, drops down, slings it in there, and he missed inside. This is his 10th career AAA outing. Last name spelled H-E-J-K-A, Josh Hedzka. 29-year-old righty. 3-1 the count, and the pitch to Matos is taken. Outside, ball four. Close, but it missed. And now the Sounds have him on the corners. So Jacksonville's going to go double play depth up the middle. Jefferson Caro now coming up. There is a righty warming for Jacksonville. Sounds have lefty Jared Koenig getting ready in their bullpen, preparing for a Brewers rehab outing. And Carroll stands in now with a teammate on the corners. Pratt at third, Matos at first. Here's the pitch. Matos runs. The pitch is strike. Throw to second. It is in time to get Matos. And Pratt at third started to break but then held. I wonder if the Sounds had something on there or if somebody missed a sign or if Pratt simply read the play and decided not to go. But Matos got thrown out at second base. Pratt started as that throw went, but then he stopped. And Matos gets nabbed at second base for the second out of the inning. Well, that's big. Here's the 0-1, and Carroll fouls it away. We know the Sounds love to be aggressive in those first and third situations, sometimes just trying to draw a throw from the catcher to get somebody home from third. And Matos was out fairly easily at second base. Next pitch to Caro. Swung on, belted to right, back toward the corner. Hines is on the run, and he gets there to make the catch. And the Sounds do not score in the sixth inning, despite runners at first and third with one away. No runs, no hits, one left. And at the end of five and a half, it stays Jacksonville 3 and the Sounds 1.
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0: 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Jared Koenig is in. Another Brewers rehab appearance for Koenig here with the Sounds, and his first pitch is to Matthew Etzel, up high for ball one. Lefty on lefty. Next pitch down and away from Koenig on a cutter. Andrew Pintar and Gage Miller will follow. It's a lefty and then two righties. They don't have a lot of lefties on this team in general. So Koenig gets one of them right here, the 2-0, and it's taken for a strike. They've got Graham Pauly in the number three spot as a lefty. Etzel here in the number six spot, and that's it. And then they've got Ethan O'Donnell as a lefty on their bench. The 2-1 now, and it's swung on, hit to left, foul down the line, long run Matos, and it's out of play. So Koenig pitched on Sunday for the Sounds and got to see a couple of lefties in that game against Gwinnett. They had a lot more left-handed batters overall, and Koenig saw a couple of them working in the fifth inning of that game, gave up an infield single. 15 pitches, 11 strikes in that one for Jared. The 2-2 is strike three called. Got him looking with a cutter. And Etzel's gone. One away. Here's Pintar. And this is now the third outing for Koenig on rehab with the Sounds. He was a Sound early in that 2024 season, you may recall, and then on his way to being a very frequently used and effective Brewers reliever these last couple of years. The pitch to Pintar, taken for a strike. Pintar's 0 for 2. The Sounds trail 3-1. Got a couple of guys on in the top of the inning, but let it slip. Here's the 0-1 pitch. And Pintar hits a broken bat grounder through the middle, and it's into center for a base hit. Not even a grounder, more accurately a soft liner that landed near second and skittered into center. So Koenig gets some very soft contact, gives up a base hit, and here's Gage Miller. I'll give you a trivia question, and if you want to try to win a couple of Sounds tickets, you need to email your answer to radiobooth@nashvillesounds.com, radiobooth@nashvillesounds.com. Include your name and what city you're listening from in the email. Koenig delivers. And Gage Miller takes a strike on the inside at 91 miles an hour. If you're the first correct responder, you'll win two tickets to a Sounds game, and you'll automatically be entered for a chance at the end of this month to win a $300 value prize from JLS Mechanical, a free one-year membership to their gold-tier maintenance plan. And I've got a Marlins question here for you. Here's the 0-1. Koenig back to Miller. Looks at the runner at first. Now delivers, and Miller takes inside. Miami is the parent club for Jacksonville. Has been since 2021 as far as AAA goes. And the Marlins have been around since 1993. They've won the World Series twice. Name a team the Marlins have beaten to win a World Series. Here's the 1-1. Miller takes inside. Name one of the two teams the Marlins have beaten to win a World Series. And we actually just did kind of the opposite of this question, in a sense, the other day. So if you've been listening lately, maybe this one is going to come even more easily for you. But name one of the two teams the Marlins have beaten to win a World Series. 2-1 pitch now. Gage Miller takes low and in. And Koenig's getting frustrated with the fastball command here. He's missed on three straight with a changeup, then a cutter, then the sinker. And it's 3-1 on Miller. But send in your trivia answer to radiobooth@nashvillesounds.com. And we'll see in a bit if we've got a winner. 3-1 pitch. That is off the inside, ball four. So Koenig got ahead of Gage Miller with a strike and then missed on four in a row. A walk by Koenig, two on with one away. And Gage Miller still has not made an out in this series. He reached all four times last night, and he's reached all three times tonight. He is 3-for-3 with four walks in this series. And here's Johnny Olmstead. The pitch. Olmstead takes low and in for ball one. And Koenig is really getting annoyed with himself now. He's grabs that ball back from Carroll, walks around the mound, looks skyward, takes a breath. Now back on the third base side of the rubber. Here's the 1-0 pitch. Double steal. The pitch, a strike, thrown to third by Carroll. Tagged by Adams. Got him. Pintar's thrown out at third trying to steal. Carroll with a good throw right on the bag at third base. And Luke Adams got there in time to receive that throw and get the tag down. Adams got the tag, I think, right on Pintar's hand, right where it needed to be as the runner slid in head first. Two down. Now Olmstead takes low and in. So Pintar, the lead runner, caught stealing 2-5. So you got Gage Miller at second as the trail runner, but he does not get credit for a steal since the guy ahead of him got thrown out. And now Koenig working 2-1 on Olmstead. And the pitch. And Olmstead takes a strike on the inside corner, and it's 2-2. Each team with a costly caught stealing here in the sixth inning. Murray toward the middle out at second, where Miller leads. Koenig getting signs from Carroll. And now the big lefty, Jared Koenig, ready. And from the belt, bluffs a move to second base. Koenig, 32 years old. He was a minor league free agent signed by the Brewers going into 2024 and has turned out to be a terrific reliever for them in the last couple years. The 2-2. And that is down low. They call Jared Koenig's name a lot when he is in that Brewers bullpen. In that 2024 season, he went up and worked in 55 games. He worked in 72 last year for the Brewers and has had a sub-3 ERA each year. Payoff pitch. Olmstead takes inside ball four. So now there are two on again. Davis and De Los Santos is about to bat. Carroll is going out to the mound to talk to Koenig. So while we've got a moment, let's pause 10 seconds for station ID on 94.9 The Fan and the Sounds Radio Network.
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0: Jeff Hem with you at Vistar Ballpark here in Jacksonville, Florida. Jake Stiegelfest at the controls, back at 94.9 The Fan. Glad you're with us wherever you may be. And the Sounds are trailing right now 3-1 in the sixth inning. Jacksonville batting with two on and two out. They won the opener of the series last night. Memphis already won today. Rochester, the top team in the league standings, up 5-3 in the seventh inning of their game in Lehigh Valley. And the Sounds down a couple. Koenig's pitch low and inside on De Los Santos. One ball and no strikes. Junior Fernandez is warming in the Sounds bullpen. The Sounds do not want to overwork Koenig's pitch count here. This is a rehab outing for Jared. He's fallen behind a few guys in this inning.

0: Up and away for a ball. And when Koenig started the rehab assignment, Brewers manager Pat Murphy said they did not have a timetable specifically on Koenig. They basically saying it could be a little while, given the time that he's missed, and given that it was the elbow that he was dealing with. He just missed on that last pitch. Now it's 3-1 on a dangerous hitter. 2 on, 2 out. And the pitch by Koenig. And it's way up and outside, ball 4. So Koenig has now walked 3 batters in a row. Man, that caught stealing looks even bigger now that Pintar had at third. And Rick Sweet is coming out. And he's going to make a change, I think. Jacob Berry is the batter. Koenig's velocity is low tonight, too, compared to where it's been. It's right around 92, and he was around 94 the other day. So he's going to leave with the bases loaded and 2 down, and Junior Fernandez will come in and battle with Jacob Berry. 3-1 Jacksonville in the sixth inning. 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
0: Junior Fernandez will try to stop the Jacksonville offense here in the sixth inning. Sounds trail 3-1. The bases are loaded with 2 down, and Jacob Berry is the batter. First pitch in for a strike 1. Jared Koenig gave up a single and then walked 3 batters in a row. The caught stealing of Pintar looks massive now. No runs have come in yet this inning. Fernandez trying to keep it that way. The 0-1. Swing and a miss. And he's ahead 0-2. I mentioned the velocity for Koenig. I do want to point out he maxed out at 95. So it wasn't like his velocity was down the entire inning. But the average velo was a tick lower than it was the other day. Mostly the command was what was noticeable for Koenig. He was very frustrated. And look, no pitcher has his best stuff every outing. It is certainly possible for a rehabber who's not pitched in big league action since early April to be fighting the command a bit. Here's a swing, a foul back. Still 0-2 on Berry. So Fernandez trying to pick up the pieces here. He's on 2 days rest, threw 32 pitches on Sunday back at home. Got a lot of options here, ahead 0-2. And Junior's pitch on the way and down low and away. 1-2. Fernandez with a 5.87 ERA in 13 outings this year. Hard-throwing veteran right-hander, 29 years old. Miller at third, Olmstead at second, De Los Santos at first. Here's the 1-2 pitch. And Berry strikes out swinging. And Fernandez went back to the changeup. 89-mile-per-hour changeup down low to get Jacob Berry. And Jacksonville does not score. One hit, they leave 3. Sounds baseball driven.

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0: Top of the seventh inning, and Akil Badu set to lead off here for the Sounds. And Zach Brixey is the new pitcher for Jacksonville. He replaces Josh Hedgka, who worked an inning and a third. Mentioned Hedgka's last name was spelled H-E-J-K-A. Well, Brixey, depending on how you view the letter Y, does not have a vowel in his last name. He works on Badu with the Sounds trailing by a pair, and Badu fouls one back over our heads out of play. Zach Brixey's last name is spelled B-R-Z-Y-K-C-Y, pronounced Brixey. He works on the first base side of the rubber. And his 0-1 pitch. Badu lines one toward third, and that's over third, a base hit down the line. Badu around first, digging for two, and he's going to make it standing up at second base with a double. And the Sounds will immediately bring the tying run to the plate here in the seventh inning. Eddie's Leonard coming up in a two-run ball game. Brixey has a 5.24 earned run average in 17 appearances with Jacksonville this year. He's had big league time with the Nationals the last couple of years. Here's the next one to Leonard on the way, and Eddie swings and misses. 26 outings for Brixey last year with the Nats, but his ERA was around 9. 26-year-old righty, college ball at Virginia Tech, Zach Brixey. Badu gets his lead at second. And the 0-1, and Leonard takes high and in. Eddies has struck out and flied to left. On the Harden Law out-of-town scoreboard, Harden Law, the local firm that locals trust, the Brewers do not have a hit tonight against the Giants' Logan Webb. Webb has walked one, but not given up a hit. Brewers are playing in the seventh inning down 1-0. Here's a chopper to short by Leonard. Badu's got to stay at second. Olmstead throws to first in time. One away. And Luke Adams comes up now. The only run in that game was a homer by the Giants' Victor Biricato, who homered off Robert Gasser. Gasser overall looks to have done well tonight for the Crew. Called up from the Sounds to make that start and gave up one run, walked only one, and struck out five in his five innings. Good stuff tonight from Gasser. Adams takes up high for a ball. And Chad Patrick, coming out of that Brewers bullpen again, has taken over for Gasser. So 1-0 Giants over the parent club Brewers in the seventh in Milwaukee. And the Brewers do not have a hit in that game. Here's the 1-0 now to Adams on the way, and Luke takes a strike. Adams homer in the third is the Sounds' only run, if you're just joining us. Luke recently back off the injured list. Was the DH last night, got on base a couple of times, and he's homered tonight, batting eighth and playing third. The 1-1 now, and he takes just off the outside. Breaking ball by Brixey. Ethan Murray waiting on deck. Badu at second with one away. And the stretch by Brixey. The pitch, and Adams swings and misses. He went down to a knee on that curveball. It's 2-2 now. Jacksonville has some more bullpen activity. A left-hander warming. Adams rocks the bat near the right ear. The hands up high. Here's the 2-2. And Luke takes strike three call. Got him looking with a fastball at 95. Two down. And it brings up Ethan Murray. That is the seventh strikeout tonight by a Jacksonville pitcher. The Sounds are the best team in the league offensively at avoiding strikeouts. They're fourth in walks, they're fourth in on-base percentage in this 20-team league. Here's the pitch, and Murray takes down low. They really make pitchers work. Last night would be a great example. Late in the game with all those long at-bats, Pratt had a 12-pitch at-bat in the ninth inning. Black had an 8-pitch. Carroll, an 11-pitch battle all in the ninth inning last night. Luis Lara had a 10-pitch battle in the eighth inning. Here's the 1-0 now, and Murray takes up high. But the Sounds are the number one offense in the league at avoiding strikeouts. Fewest punch-outs offensively of any team in the league. And that's your fact of the game, brought to you by TaskRabbit. Here's another fact. TaskRabbit covers more than just assembly. Here's the 2-0, and Murray takes up high. From hanging string lights to heavy lifting and organization, Taskers have been helping Music City get it all done for years. Download the TaskRabbit app today. Murray has doubled and walked tonight. Batting in the number 9 spot. 3-0 the count with Badu at second. Sounds down 2 in the 7th, and the pitch. And Murray takes up high, ball 4. A 4-pitch walk by Brixey. Now the go-ahead run comes to the plate. Tyler Black is due. Tying run at first now, represented by Murray. They're going to play Pauly in a little bit at third. Black squared to bunt earlier in the game. Now the pitch, and Tyler takes strike one, a curveball. No activity in the Sounds bullpen. Looks like Junior Fernandez will work another inning after getting that final out in the sixth behind Jared Koenig. Badu led off with a double. Murray drew the two-out walk. Righty on lefty. Here's the stretch and the pitch. Badu runs. Black fouls it away to the netting. We saw Luis Matos get caught stealing earlier. Badu got a pretty good jump there, feeling like Brixey was not paying much attention out at second base. These are two of the more aggressive base-running teams in the league, the Sounds and Jacksonville. 0-2 on Black. And the pitch. And Black checks and takes up high. He did not offer. It was a slider that missed. And it's 1-2. Outfield playing straight away. The shortstop, Olmstead, toward the middle. Pauly off the line at third. De Los Santos hugs the line at first. The 1-2. Black lines one to left base hit. Badu heads to third. He's being waved around. Here's the throw by Etzel to the plate. It's cut off. Murray gets back to second, and it's a one-run ball game. Tyler Black lines a base hit to left to knock in Akil Badu, and it's 3-2 in the seventh. And Cooper Pratt comes up for Tyler Black. His first hit in the series. He drove in a run last night with a bases loaded walk. Now he drives one in here with a single. Pratt 0 for 2 with a walk. The pitch, and Cooper takes strike one, a slider from Zach Brixey. Pratt's walk in the sixth inning was followed by a stolen base. He's reached in 23 games in a row and 32 of his last 33. Now the 0-1 pitch, and Cooper swings and fouls it at the plate. And he trails the count 0-2, which is what Black had, was an 0-2 count. Murray the tying run at second. Black the go-ahead run at first. Fans being asked to make some noise. Pratt takes a breath, puts the bat above the right shoulder. Knees bent, red batting glove on each hand. The 0-2 on the way, and Pratt swings and spoils it foul off to the right out of play. It was a fastball at 95, and it was off the plate just a bit, but Pratt did not want to take the pitch. Jet Williams waiting on deck. Zach Brixey, the long-haired righty, looks back at second. Now ready and firing 0-2, and Pratt slaps one, another one foul off to the right over the netting and into the seats. Same pitch, fastball off the outside, but he did not want to take it. Good hitters can spoil pitches like that. Live to see another one. Maybe the pitcher makes an 0-2 mistake. Now timeout called by Pratt. Righty against righty. The outfield swung around opposite way now. Etzel in left is over toward the gap. A couple of strides. The 0-2 again. And Pratt takes low and away. That wind still blowing in from left strongly the way it did last night. Pratt talked about that on our pregame show about how much the wind played a role last night. We've seen it play a role tonight on pop-ups and fly balls. 1-2 on Cooper Pratt. 2 on, 2 down, 1-run game in the seventh. The pitch, and Pratt takes strike three called. A fastball at 94 on that outside edge, and it was a strike. Brixey makes the big pitch in the big moment, and the inning is over. The Sounds get a run on two base hits with two men left. Time to stretch in Jacksonville. We go to the bottom of the seventh inning. It's the Jumbo Shrimp 3 and the Sounds 2.
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0: Junior Fernandez got the final out in the sixth inning to strand the bases loaded, and now he works in the last of the seventh for the Sounds against Graham Pauly. And the first pitch, a sinker at 96 off the outside for ball one. Augustine Ramirez and Reese Hines will follow for Jacksonville. Next one on the way, and Pauly fouls it away over toward the Sounds dugout. Pauly one out of three tonight with a double. Fouled that ball off his right foot and needs an extra moment. We've got a winner in our trivia contest. We'll get to that here in a second. Asking you to name one of the two teams Jacksonville's parent club Marlins have beaten to win a World Series. The 1-1 up and away, 2-1 now. Many of you got this one right. Marlins have been around since 1993. They won a World Series in their fifth year of existence and then won another one a few years after that. Next pitch, in for a strike. And it's 2-2. And our winner tonight is Sarah in Murfreesboro. Sarah in Murfreesboro is the winner. Sarah, hold on, and we'll reply to your email. 2-2 pitch. Off the outside, full count. Sarah wins two tickets to a Sounds game and is automatically entered for a chance at the end of the month to win a free one-year membership to JLS Mechanical's Gold Tier Maintenance Plan. 3-2 on the way. Outside, ball four. Walks have been a problem tonight for the Sounds. There's one from Fernandez. Koenig walked three. Harden walked two. And now Fernandez with one. So that's the sixth walk issued by the Sounds tonight. And here's Augustine Ramirez. The Sounds just fought to get it to a one-run affair. Ramirez takes low and outside. It's 1-0. But Sarah was correct in identifying the Yankees. Marlins beat the Yankees in 2003 to win the World Series after they had beaten Cleveland in 1997. Here's the 1-0 pitch, and it's taken for a strike. And I had said when I gave out the question, we sort of did the opposite of the question a few nights ago. If you weren't with us on the homestand, the Sounds had a backyard baseball night in homage to the popular video game that started in 1997. Here's the pitch. Inside Ramirez, check swing, no swing. And so we said, who won the World Series in 1997, the year that backyard baseball came out? Well, that was the Marlins. So if you were listening then and needed that help, there you go. Maybe you didn't need it anyway, but we were just talking about the 97 World Series the other night. 2-1 pitch from Fernandez. Ramirez hits a pop-up, left side, foul out of play. So those are your two possible right answers, Cleveland and the Yankees, the two teams the Marlins have beaten to win a World Series. Good work by Sarah in Murfreesboro. And we'll do more trivia tomorrow night. It's a 6:05 Central Time. First pitch again. Here's the offering. And that missed inside. It's being challenged by Carroll. Boy, from up here, that looked like a strike. It's going to be just down, though. The Sounds lose the challenge. It was correctly called by Kelvis Velez. And now both teams are out of challenges the rest of the way. They win a combined 1-for-5 tonight on their challenges. Ramirez 0-for-3, waiting for a payoff pitch. Junior Fernandez fires. Pauly runs. The pitch bounced to short. Pratt's got it, but because the runner was going, the only play is at first, and Pratt throws out Ramirez. So Pauly gets to second base. They stay out of the double play, and it brings up Reese Hines. Well, on the Harden Law out-of-town scoreboard, the Brewers have at least gotten a hit. They are still down 1-0 against Logan Webb and the Giants, but Bryce Terang got a base hit, and the Brewers are no longer being no-hit by San Francisco. Here's Reese Hines now with one out and one on. Timeout was called by the plate umpire because Jacksonville's music operator was not hitting pause or stop in a timely fashion. Here's the pitch, and that swung on and fisted foul out of play by Hines. And also on the out-of-town scoreboard, Rochester is up 5-3 in Lehigh Valley in the ninth inning, on the brink of staying a half game ahead of Memphis in the standings. The 0-1 pitch swung on, ground ball to second. Murray to his left gobbles it up. Setson throws to first in time. Pauly goes to third. Now there are two down. And here's Matthew Etzel. Memphis already won today. And things will really tighten in the standings if the Sounds do fall tonight, because then Jacksonville would be a game behind them. Here's the pitch. Etzel swings and fouls it away. The Sounds would fall back into third if they don't rally and win this game. 17 games left in the first half, including tonight. Here's the 0-1, and that's down and away on Etzel. Three-two Jacksonville in the seventh. Sounds will have the middle of their order in the eighth inning. Jacksonville does have some movement again in their bullpen. Etzel is 0 for 2 with a walk. Left-handed batter, the pitch. And he swings and loops one on a hop to second. Glove by Murray. Did he get it on the fly? He did. He throws to first anyway just to be safe. But it is ruled a catch by Murray down around the shoe tops on that low line drive off the bat of Matthew Etzel. So a line out for the final out of the inning. And Jacksonville does not score despite the leadoff walk. Sounds Baseball driven by your Middle Tennessee Toyota dealers. For all Toyota offers, go to toyota.com. We go to the top of the eighth inning. It's Jacksonville 3 and the Sounds 2.
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0: Jet Williams leads off the eighth inning for the Sounds. They trail by a run here in Jacksonville, and Zach Brixey is back at it for the Shrimp. And his first pitch is spiked into the dirt on a slider. One ball, no strikes. It was well shy of home plate. Brixey kind of looked back at the mound like, what happened there? Williams is 0 for 3. Jet is 1 for his last 24 in the last 7 games. Here's the 1-0 pitch, and he takes up high for a ball. The Sounds have Craig Yoho warming in the bullpen. Brixey ready again. The 2-0 pitch. And Williams takes up and in. That was not close. That was ball three. Sounds would love a leadoff walk. Both teams have given out some bases tonight. Each team's got one error defensively. 3-0 pitch coming. And Williams takes up high, ball four. So there you go. Four-pitch walk to start the inning. And we know that Jet Williams can fly. That is a good guy to have on base as the tying run with his speed. And here's Luis Matos. He's the Sounds cleanup hitter tonight, presented by TDOT. Litter is a big problem in Tennessee, but you can do something about it. Learn how you can join the Nobody Trashes Tennessee movement at NobodyTrashesTennessee.com. Matos one for two of the walk. The pitch to him is down and away. That's five in a row that have missed by Brixey. And he walked a guy in the seventh inning, so you got to make sure that you swing at strikes against this guy. He's got some nasty stuff, but the command right now is erratic. The 1-0 now. There goes Williams. The pitch, a check swing strike toward a second. Williams slides. He's out at second base. He got tagged on the backside as he slid head first into second. And Augustine Ramirez throws to second just in time to get Jet Williams. The numbers for Ramirez defensively as a guy trying to catch base stealers are very good on the year. He's got a good arm. He averages 82 miles per hour on his throws. Here's the 1-1 now to Matos. And that pitch is inside. And the pop time average for Ramirez is 2 seconds. And anything under 2 is very good. 2 is solid. And those are the averages for Augustine Ramirez. Here's the pitch. Swung on, cued on the ground out to second base. Miller scoops it up and throws out Matos. And now there are two down. Well, on that throw, Ramirez had a 1.97 pop time. And again, that's the time from the pop of the glove when you receive the pitch to the time the second baseman receives the throw. Basically, from one glove to the other, catcher to second baseman, it was 1.97 there for Augustine Ramirez. He got rid of it very quickly and made a perfectly on-target throw. And now Carroll bats with two down. Base is empty. Carroll rips one up the middle. That's a base hit into center. A two-out single for Carroll on the very first pitch. And again, the tying run is on. Here's Akil Baddoo. Two different Sounds have been caught stealing tonight against Augustine Ramirez. He's not known as a great receiver as a catcher, but he is known as a guy who can throw out base stealers. Here's the pitch. Baddoo takes strike one, a curveball from Brixey. Last night, the Sounds did not have a stolen base attempt. Tonight, they've been more aggressive. Here's the 0-1, and it's swung on, popped up by Baddoo, foul in back of the plate, and out of play. And certainly the pitcher plays a role in the catcher's ability to throw somebody out. You can have a great pop time and a strong arm, but if the pitcher takes a while to get you the ball, there's nothing you as the catcher can really do about it. And that's certainly part of the equation as the Sounds go into every game measuring what kind of chances they might have to do some base stealing. Baddoo doubled and scored last inning. The 0-2. And he takes low for a ball. We've seen Matos and Pratt steal a bag tonight. Then we've seen Matos and Williams get caught. Sounds are 2-for-4 in stealing tonight. Here's a 1-2 pitch on the way, and Baddoo takes up high. Two balls and two strikes. Another righty warming for Jacksonville while Yoho gets ready in the Sounds bullpen. Bullpens now in Jacksonville are beyond the outfield wall and left. 2-2 pitch coming. And Badu checks and takes outside. And now it's a full count. And running time for Carroll. Eddie's Leonard waiting on deck. Sounds trail by a run here in the eighth inning. Brixie, first base side of the rubber, ready. He breaks and deals. There goes Carroll. Badu strikes out swinging. A slider fooled him, and the inning is over. The Sounds get a leadoff walk. They also had a hit in the inning, but they do not score, and they leave one. We go to the bottom of the eighth. Still, Jacksonville 3, Sounds 2.
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0: Craig Yoho comes in from the Sounds bullpen to work the bottom of the eighth inning. He'll get Andrew Pintar and the lower third of the Jacksonville lineup, trying to keep this a one-run game to get it to the ninth. First pitch in for strike one on a changeup. 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Yoho, another changeup strike. The Yoho Yo-Yo in effect already, and it's 0-2 on Pintar. Gage Miller and Johnny Olmstead will follow for a bottom of the order that's been productive again tonight for Jacksonville. Here's the 0-2 pitch, and that is a strike. Got him looking, a third consecutive changeup, and Pintar down looking, and Craig Yoho entering tonight with a 1.06 ERA, just picked up his 22nd strikeout in 17 innings on the year for the Sounds, and he's only walked five. Now he gets Gage Miller. Here's the pitch on the way, and Miller takes outside for a ball. Yoho is on 2 days of rest. He threw 12 pitches on Sunday for the Sounds. Worked a 1-2-3 eighth inning, and the Sounds' victory over Gwinnett. He misses outside here, and it's two balls and no strikes. Now the 2-0, and that is in for a strike. Yoho has been a dominant pitcher for the Sounds ever since he came to the team late in the 2024 season. A career AAA ERA of 1.03. 2-1 pitch just off the outside for a ball. Gage Miller yet to make an out in the series. Can Yoho be the guy to get him? Miller is 3-for-3 with four walks in the series. The pitch on the way, and it's taken for a strike on the outside corner, a fastball. Yoho, glove near the chin, now ready near the belt. First base side of the rubber, the kick, the 3-2, and Miller takes strike three, called, he got him. A changeup gets Miller looking, and finally Gage Miller makes an out. Back-to-back strikeouts by Yoho. 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Yoho to Olmstead, the pitch, and that's off the inside. It's 1-1. I'm sorry, 2-0. Check swing and no swing. Sounds will have Leonard, Adams, and Murray in the ninth, probably against a new Jacksonville pitcher. 2-0 now, and Olmstead swings and misses. Couldn't touch the fastball. Olmstead, a two-run double back in the fourth inning, one of the big swings of the game. It came with two outs. It came right after a walk from Tyson Harden. Drew Rahm came in, and Olmstead burned the Sounds. 2-1 pitch, and that swung on and missed. There's the changeup from Yoho, just toying with hitters at times, it feels like. 77-mile-per-hour changeup. And now it's 2-2. Yoho redeals. There it is again. The changeup swung on and missed. Strike three. And Craig Yoho strikes out the side in order. Three punch outs in three batters for Yoho. And we go to the eighth inning. It's last chance for the Sounds. 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After eight, Jacksonville 3, Sounds 2.
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0: Right-hander Josh White is the new pitcher for Jacksonville. He's been dominant this year for the Jumbo Shrimp. He's just back from his Major League debut, and he worked out of the Marlins bullpen the other day and gave up five runs in two-thirds of an inning. He walked four and hit a batter. He had a nightmare Major League debut, but he's been tough at AAA. Eddie's Leonard leads it off, and the first pitch is down low. The Sounds trail 3-2 here in the ninth with Luke Adams on deck and then Ethan Murray. Josh White, 25 years old, former Cal Bear. Drafted by the Marlins in 2022. Here's the 1-0 pitch. And Leonard swings and misses. White had 27 outings with Jacksonville last year, was put on the Marlins 40-man roster after the year, and he owns a 1.33 ERA this year in 17 appearances at AAA. He's going for his second save. The 1-1, and Leonard takes a strike. And now it's one ball to two strikes. Eddie's Leonard 0-3 tonight. A late add to the lineup when Luis Lara was a late scratch. Here's the 1-2 now from Josh White. On the way, and Leonard takes one that skips up there. 2-2. Rochester did win in Lehigh Valley, so if the Sounds don't win this game, they'll still be... Here's the 2-2 now. On the way to Leonard. Swung on and missed strike three. One away. The Sounds will still be in front of Jacksonville in the standings, but only by a game. And then there'll be a game in back of Memphis and a game and a half in back of Rochester. Here's Luke Adams now. He's homered tonight and struck out twice. Sounds trail by one in the ninth. Josh White fires, and Adams takes a strike. White, first base side of the rubber. Mid-90s fastball. He's ready. Here's the 0-1. And it's swung on. Lined out to second. Caught by Gage Miller. Frozen rope there by Adams. Got the barrel on it, but he lines out to second base. And there are two down. And it brings up Ethan Murray. Murray has not made an out tonight. He's drawn two walks, and he has doubled. And right now, he represents the Sounds' final chance. Outfield a step deep, the pitch. And Murray lines one out to left field. Etzel coming on. He's there, makes the catch. And Jacksonville wins game two. Adams and Murray line out. White works a 1-2-3 ninth inning. And the Sounds have dropped the first two games in this six-game series. And now they are a game and a half out of the top spot in the league standings. They also move behind Memphis into the third spot with 16 games left here in the first half. 3-2 the final. Back with the totals after this on 94.9 The Fan and the Sounds Radio Network.
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0: The final totals tonight from Jacksonville for the Jumbo Shrimp. 3 runs on 7 hits with 1 error and 9 men left on base. The Sounds scored 2 runs on 6 hits. They made 1 error. They stranded 7. The winning pitcher is Josh Hejka. He's 1-0. The loss goes to Tyson Harden. He's 1-1. And Josh White gets his second save. 2 hours and 46 minutes of baseball. 3,577 on hand to see it. The Sounds are 35-24 with the loss. Jacksonville 34-25 with their win. 3-2 is the final. Stay tuned for the postgame show. It is coming up next on 94.9 The Fan and the Sounds Radio Network.
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0: 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Jeff Hem back with you here in Jacksonville. Sounds fall tonight by a final score of 3-2. So they've dropped the first 2 games in this 6-game series. We'll recap it with a couple of highlights in just a moment. First, a final rundown of the out-of-town scores on this Wednesday night. We begin in the International League, where many of the teams surrounding the Sounds in the standings have won. Rochester entered play today, the top team in the league. They won against Lehigh Valley 5-3. In fact, they beat former Sound Tucker Davidson in that game. Memphis won today against Louisville 18-4. So the Sounds are 1.5 games behind Rochester, 1 game behind Memphis, and now just 1 game in front of Jacksonville, with Columbus having won 6 games in a row entering tonight. And the Clippers, they won their game with a run in the bottom of the 8th, beating Omaha by a final score of 5-4. So the standings got a lot tighter after all the action finished up today. Elsewhere around the league, Syracuse and Scranton-Wilkes-Barre split a doubleheader, a 6-3 win for the Rail Riders and a 13-2 loss. They were making up a game from April. Indianapolis fell at St. Paul 10-1, and Norfolk won in Gwinnett 6-4. Toledo beat up on Iowa 10-2, and Buffalo blanked Worcester 12-0 on the road. And right now in Durham, Charlotte has just, wow. Okay, so Charlotte is up 18-7 on Durham. The game is in the 11th inning. Charlotte has scored 11 runs in the top of the 11th inning. The game was tied at the end of regulation 7-all. Neither team scored in the 10th, and Charlotte has scored 11 runs in the top of the 11th inning. What a crazy game that has turned out to be. They're up 18-7 in Durham in the bottom of the 11th inning. In the major leagues, the Parrot Club Brewers have just fallen to the Giants. 1-0 the final there. Brewers had a runner at third in the ninth, but they did not manage a run. Robert Gasser takes the loss against San Francisco. He pitched well, gave up just one run. It was a homer in the fifth by Victor Barricado, and that turned out to be the only run of the game. Chad Patrick had four scoreless innings out of the bullpen, so Gasser and Patrick did their part, but Logan Webb was Logan Webb tonight. Seven innings of one-hit ball as the Giants starter, and the Giants get their first win of that four-game series, which wraps up tomorrow in Milwaukee with Coleman Crowe going for the Brewers in that game. Now, the Brewers had a 5.5-game lead on the Pirates atop the NL Central entering action today. Pirates are up 4-2 in the fifth inning in Houston. The Cardinals, 6.5 games in back of the Brewers. And the Cardinals in their ball game, where did it go? I lost it on the screen here. They are up 5-3 in the seventh inning against the Rangers. The Cubs were also 6.5 games back. They are leading the A's 4-2 in the seventh inning at Wrigley Field. So the other NL Central teams are all leading in their games, trying to get a little bit closer to the Brewers. The Reds lost their game to the Royals 5-2. Kansas City scored three runs in the top of the ninth inning to edge the Reds, who are at the bottom of that NL Central. Braves won their game over the Blue Jays 7-3. Grant Holmes got the victory in that one. The Guardians beat the Yankees 5-4 in the Bronx. 21 saves now for the Guardians' Cade Smith. They're atop the AL Central by 2.5 games. The White Sox won 8-0 in Minnesota. Eric Fetty gets his first win of the year, and he beat Taj Bradley. The Mets cooled off Seattle, 7-1 the final. Freddy Peralta got the win over George Kirby. Seattle had won 8 games in a row. The Phillies beat the Padres 3-2 in Philadelphia. Christopher Sanchez is 7-2, and the Phillies edged the Padres. Boston won 8-1 over Baltimore. Former Sound Chris Bassett took the loss in that one for the Orioles. The Tigers beat the Rays 7-2, so that keeps the Yankees one game in back of Tampa Bay atop the AL East. The Marlins beat the Nationals today 4-1. Max Meyer is 6-0 with a sub-3 ERA for Miami. He's become the ace of their staff this year. The Dodgers are up 2-0 early in Phoenix against the Diamondbacks. Rockies and the Angels, 0-0 in the second in Anaheim, and that rounds out the big league scoreboard. Here in Jacksonville, Sounds fall 3-2. We'll recap it and wrap it up next on 94.9 The Fan and the Sounds Radio Network.
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0: Welcome back to Jacksonville. Jeff Hem with you one last time on this Wednesday night. We continue the Tim Leeper Roofing postgame show. Sounds fall to Jacksonville 3-2, so they've dropped the first two games of the series. 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

in the third. Braxton Garrett was on the mound, and Luke Adams was at the plate. Adams hits a high fly ball. Deep left field. Etzel back on the track at the wall. That ball's gone. Welcome back, Luke Adams. Into the wind and into the Jacksonville bullpen in left. It's a home run for Adams, and it's 1-0 Sounds in the third. That was into the teeth of that breeze for Adams. His third home run this year in 14 games, and his first one since coming back off the injured list. And that's the Toyota drive of the game. Be sure to check out the entire Corolla family at your Middle Tennessee Toyota dealers, including the electrified Corolla Hybrid. At an EPA estimated 50 miles per gallon, you'll save big at the pump for many years to come. Toyota, let's go places. So the Sounds led 1-0. The game changed in the bottom of the fourth. Tyson Harden, after three dominant starts for the Sounds to begin his time at AAA, struggled tonight with his command. He walked a couple of guys. He had a 37-pitch second inning, stranded the bases loaded and kept his night going, and then worked a 1-2-3 third. But even there, threw 21 pitches in that inning. And then in the fourth, he left after throwing 90 pitches. He left with two on and two out, and Johnny Olmstead delivered a two-run single off of Drew Rahm to put Jacksonville in front 2-1, and then Davison De Los Santos followed with an RBI single. That run was charged to Rahm, and it became a 3-1 ball game. Harden gave up the two runs on four hits in 3 2/3. Then Rahm gave up one run in an inning and a third. He threw 30 pitches. Jared Koenig took over from there. He worked 2/3 of the sixth inning before the frame was finished by Junior Fernandez. In the seventh, the Sounds got a little bit closer. They got just the one run over 4 2/3 against Braxton Garrett, then did not score in an inning and a third against Josh Hejka, but they did muster a run against Zach Brixey in the seventh. Akil Baddoo led off with a double, and two batters later, Ethan Murray drew a walk to bring Tyler Black to the plate. De Los Santos hugs the line at first. The 1-2. Black lines one to left, base hit. Baddoo heads to third. He's being waved around. Here's the throw by Etzel to the plate. It's cut off. Murray gets back to second, and it's a one-run ball game. Tyler Black lines a base hit to left to knock in Akil Baddoo, and it's 3-2 in the seventh. That's unfortunately as close as the Sounds could get. They stranded two men in that seventh. Cooper Pratt came up next, struck out looking. And then in the eighth inning, the Sounds got a leadoff walk from Jett Williams. He was caught stealing. Then with two down, Jefferson Carroll singled, but Baddoo struck out. And Josh White had a 1-2-3 ninth inning to finish it off for Jacksonville. From a Sounds pitching perspective, the best inning of the night belonged to Craig Yoho. He came on in the eighth trying to keep it a one-run game, and he struck out Andrew Pintar and Gage Miller looking, and then Johnny Olmstead swinging. Yoho redeals. There it is again. The changeup swung on and missed, strike three. And Craig Yoho strikes out the side in order. Three punch-outs in three batters for Yoho. After eight, Jacksonville 3, Sounds 2. And then the Sounds went in order in their ninth against Josh White, falling tonight by a final score of 3-2. Three runs, seven hits, one error. Sounds had two runs, six hits, one error. Seven men left on for the Sounds. Hejka over Harden with White getting the save in a two-hour and 46-minute ball game in front of 3,577. The Sounds are 35-24, Jacksonville 34-25 as the standings tighten heading into tomorrow's Game 3. We'll have it for you at 5:50 Central Time with the pregame coverage and the first pitch at 6:05. Remember, Robert Gasser was scheduled. He instead started for the Brewers tonight, so it is expected to be right-hander Brett Wichrowski up from AA to make his AAA debut, a 2023 13th-round pick by the Brewers out of Bryant University. Right-hander Brett Wichrowski expected to be added to the roster tomorrow to make his AAA debut and join this Sounds starting rotation. It'll be right-hander Brandon White going for Jacksonville. 6:05 Central Time tomorrow night
the first pitch in Game 3.

0: Thanks to Jake Stiegelfest for the great work as always. Back at 94.9 The Fan, Jeff M. signing off from Vistar Ballpark. Again, the final tonight, Jacksonville 3 and the Sounds 2. Thanks for listening. Good night from Florida. We'll do it again tomorrow on 94.9 The Fan, the Game Nashville app, and the Sounds Radio Network.
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11: Hey, it's Evan Cohen. Coming up Thursday, the Knicks continue to roll and take game one of the finals. I'll tell you what Wemby and San Antonio need to do to win game two. 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
12: Rust. The New York Knicks took game one from the San Antonio Spurs after all that rust and rest. What can the Spurs make sure that doesn't happen in game two? 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
1: The Rams just acquired the one person who could make Aaron Donald look in the mirror and say, do I look fat? This is earth-shattering. Not only that, in the last few months, they've added Trent McDuffie for the back end. They extend Stafford. They draft a kid who they think is the next guy, Jalen Watson as well. The Rams just added Myles Garrett, a walking bat suit. They threw up the signal.
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0: any salary cap. The current CBA expires in December. If there's no new deal, owners are expected to lock out the players. Wednesday, Commissioner Rob Manfred admitting he's worried that'll happen.
1: Yeah, I'm not going to speculate about work stoppages. I think that the proposal we've made is grounds for constructive dialogue about back and forth with the MLBPA about how we can address the number one concern of our fans, and that is a lack of competitive balance in the game. You know, look, we're going to get back to the table, and I hope have productive conversations about the things that are out there already and complete the process. I mean, there's a lot of topics we haven't even started on yet. So, but, you know, I'm anxious to get back in the room.
0: The work stoppage in the mid-90s saw baseball lose 948 regular season games and the entire 1994 postseason. One away from a championship. That's next. SportsCenter All Night continues. It's ESPN Radio.
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0: the game. You know, look, we're going to get back to the table, and I hope have productive conversations about the things that are out there already and complete the process. I mean, there's a lot of topics we haven't even started on yet. So, but, you know, I'm anxious to get back in the room.
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13: You saw him last night on ABC with Mike Breen and Richard Jefferson. He's America's analyst. There is no one better than our next guest. Along with Michelle Smallman, Chris Canty, Evan Cohen with you here on Sportsmanlike, presented by Progressive Insurance. It is the great Tim Legler. Legs, role players, star player, head coach. Who gets assigned the victory last night for the Knicks? You can only pick between those three. You go with the role players, the star players, or the head coach?
14: I'm going to go with the star players without question, because I think that was one of the best games I've seen Karl Anthony Towns play all year. I'm a big Karl Anthony Towns fan, but what he did last night defensively, how smart he was in his approach to Wemby, how physical he was with him, he had a dramatic effect on Victor Wembanyama. And look, some of it was certainly the game plan. Give Mike Brown a lot of credit, but between what Karl Anthony Towns did to Wembanyama defensively and how impactful he was and his size being such a difference, and what Jalen Brunson did to take over that game when they had to have it. Yeah, I got to go with those two guys first.
15: Yeah, Tim, we're trying to figure out, did Jalen Brunson have a good game or a bad game? And was his off night for the first three quarters more of a product of rust, or was it something schematically that the Spurs were doing to him?
14: Well, look, you're not going to see a team that's got more guys, I think, capable athletically, size, strength defensively to do a good job on Jalen Brunson.

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3: All right, we won some money last night. We took the Knicks on the money line at plus 154, and they came through for us. Winner, winner. Tonight, we're going game two, Stanley Cup Finals. Ooh. And I lost the best bet on game one, but I'm doubling down on it in game two. Friend of the show, Rod Brindamore, coach of the Carolina Hurricanes. We're going with them on the money line, and we're going to parlay that with the under 5.5 total goals scored. So two-leg parlay, under 5.5 total goals scored, and the Carolina Hurricanes on the money line. It's $100 to make $134. That is the play of the day.
4: Survived a terrible, terrible moment in our history.
1: The most unsportsmanlike moment of the day.
5: That was terrible.
6: Was not a great look.
7: All right, let me just, what? I missed the word of the day, obviously, whatever it was. That's why you're looking at me like that?
8: You missed it twice.
7: What was it?
8: Soppy.
7: You know, I swear to you, I didn't want to correct you. I thought you kept mispronouncing sappy.
8: No, not sappy, but soppy. Do you know what it means?
7: You did it? Okay, I don't know. I'd feel weird saying it. You did it around a death of a person. I didn't want to jump in.
8: The moment required it.
7: Is that a little bit of cheating?
8: It means excessively sentimental or emotional.
7: I get it, but you know what's the story that she brought up? I don't even want to reset.
3: Mom.
7: Okay,
3: yeah.
8: It's not a bad thing to talk about someone passing away. He talked about how his mother, he felt her presence last night. He looked in the stands. He felt like he saw her. He had a calmness surrounding him that allowed him to play some of the best basketball of his career.
7: I'm glad I lost that. I'm glad I lost.
3: It's a little cheap, Smalls.
7: Yeah, because if I jumped in the middle of that or right after that...
3: Word of the day?
7: Yeah, that's so uncomfortable. Yeah. And then if I was wrong...
3: You gave the backstory about losing his mom to complications of COVID. Like... To jump in and say that was the word.
7: I mean, you won.
3: Vegas East, we're going to need a ruling on that one.
9: Great tactic by Michelle. Way below the belt, though.
8: Below the belt?
7: Yeah.
9: Yeah, it's a cheap move.
8: It applies.
7: You attach the word of the day to a tragic story, and the point is for me to jump in when or within a minute or two after it happens.
8: Okay, reframe. Of course her passing was tragic, but... How amazing that he still feels her presence and that he could feel that in one of the biggest moments of his entire life, that
7: Understood.
8: She's still with him.
7: Understood.
8: I actually think that that's inspiring and uplifting.
7: All of us
8: have lost people in our lives and we feel them sometimes.
9: What do you want Smalls, to do there?
3: Smalls, you're not wrong in terms of the story and the human element of it.
8: That's right.
3: But just think about the inverse of the word of the day. If you use that word, and then Evan guesses word of the day, and it's not the word of the day.
7: That's horrible.
3: There's a, like, Evan going to the place of thinking about a trivial game.
8: Right.
7: During
3: versus the real life circumstances in Carl Anthony Towns' personal and professional life. It's a little...
8: He could have taken a beat.
9: Guy.
8: He could have taken a beat, let the moment pass, and been like, beautiful story.
7: No.
8: Was that the word of the day?
3: You're willing to, you know what? You know what impresses me? You're willing to do whatever it takes to win.
7: I was
3: willing. You're willing to
8: way,
3: do.
7: Hold
8: that's
7: on.
8: That's why
7: I'm
8: your culture is dead.
3: I respect it.
7: I'm going to stand up.
3: You're willing to do whatever it takes to win.
8: I'm not going to shake your hand.
7: No.
8: I don't want to shake your hand.
7: Dad's an awesome
3: You're patronizing now with the handshake.
8: Yeah, come on.
3: Just sit down.
7: I'm saying.
3: Have several seats, sir.
8: Several.
3: You're patronizing with the handshake.
7: I'm saying. It was so gross.
8: He's being petty.
7: That it was awesome.
8: Gross?
7: Yeah. You like, you know what you did? You put the offensive lineman outside the tight end.
3: She was willing. She
7: like
3: was
7: Belichick
3: willing. She was willing to do what you wouldn't do.
8: Yeah, I guess I just look at.
7: You mean steal the
8: at that story?
7: Moment,
3: she went low.
7: No,
3: you weren't willing to go lower.
8: I just view that story differently. I don't think it's taboo to talk about losing someone and the impact that it has on you.
9: Well,
8: and
9: that's not the
8: feeling
9: issue
8: their
9: here.
8: Presence.
7: Glad I put work into the unsportsmanlike moment.
3: Next, what do we have?
7: I have nothing. I don't have time for anything now.
3: So you're just going to be angry and stew over Smalls beating you on the word of the day.
8: Deal with it.
7: Yeah, and I have updates on Pat's pitching thing. Mizorowski from everyone. Insiders and former GMs. Jacob Mizorowski is the pitcher.
9: That was not
7: wants.
9: My question. That was your question.
7: Even for now. We're on to Friday. Great unsportsmanlike moments. 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

0: all playoffs long, he fluctuates between all-star caliber, kind of third string, all NBA level, and alien. You know what I'm saying? Like, you know, he'll have the games where he's 40 and 20, and then he'll have games like last night where he looks more human. Was he human last night because of what Karl Anthony Towns and OG and Mitchell Robinson were doing?
1: Hmm.
0: Or was he just going to be human last night? You know what I'm saying? So I'm looking for what we're going to get from him.
1: Yeah.
0: De'Aaron Fox, you mentioned the down the stretch, the Spurs had trouble with their clutch offense.
1: Yeah.
0: De'Aaron Fox is their guy. He's their late fourth quarter clutch guy.
1: Somebody's got to tell him that.
0: He's still people don't say it because it's like, well, you don't like to make excuses. His ankle's messed up. He shot 36% last series.
1: Yeah.
0: And so my question was, why was he on the floor late last night? It was you know, because Dylan Harper balled in the first half, and we saw late in the Thunder series, like in that Game 1 Classic, it was Dylan Harper who they had creating their offense late.
1: Yeah.
0: What was he feeling himself? You know, was he okay? If so, I think he needs to be their clutch guy late and not De'Aaron Fox.
1: All right, we want to hear from you. 888-SAY-ESPN is the phone number. That's 888-729-3776. Don't miss what Charles Barkley had to say about who he thinks is a Wemby problem, a problem for Wemby on the New York Knicks roster. Also, your take, man. Fire it off. Game 1 of the NBA Finals. Who deserves the game ball for the Knicks, in your opinion? He's Andre Snellings. I'm Randy Scott. 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
2: 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The New York Knicks strike first. Now the pressure quickly mounts for San Antonio. How will they respond? Game 2 of the NBA Finals. 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
4: Hey, this is Rich Eisen. 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
1: All of it, right here. Locked.

0: years ago. So, I mean, this kind of thing has been going on for a long time. But I do agree that it was more widespread, not just the number of teams, but the length of time. Mm-hmm. Like, used to, you might hear tanking in the last month of the season. You know, now, teams, you might hear tanking in, like, December. You know what I'm saying? Like, teams know, like, we're not going to be any good, so let's already start preparing for our draft status, and that's when it starts getting ridiculous.
1: Adam Silver also weighing in on trying to broker peace between Charles Oakley and Jim Dolan. Don't miss that. Also, we got to tell you about This Was SportsCenter, a new interview podcast from Rich Eisen featuring SportsCenter legends. 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So how have the Knicks been able to win 12 straight games? We're going to ask someone who's been covering that team for years. AJ's in Ohio. He is holding 888-SAY-ESPN as the number. Jump in on the conversation with Andre Snellings and me, Randy Scott. That is next. 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
3: 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Now the pressure quickly mounts for San Antonio. How will they respond? 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
1: Here is your latest Middle Tennessee weather. Today will be sunny with a high near 87. Winds will be calm, becoming south around 5 miles per hour in the afternoon. Tonight will be partly cloudy with a low around 63. Friday will be mostly sunny with a high near 87. 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
3: 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I remember in 1999 or 2002, we were in this same position on this field, and people start to visualize that.
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3: 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And again, that's not Ramon's fault.
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5: Hi, I'm Parker Kelly with your Game Center update. Last night, the New York Knicks took down the San Antonio Spurs 105-95 to win Game 1 of the NBA Finals. Led by Jalen Brunson, who had 30 points, the Knicks overcame a 14-point second-half deficit and ended the game on an 11-0 run. The Nashville Predators introduced new general manager and president of hockey operations yesterday, Chris McFarland. He spoke on the Chase and Big Joe show yesterday on the future of head coach Andrew Burnett. Here's what he said.
6: You know, I think for me, whether it's coaching, equipment, medical, food, travel, I feel I know the team, I know the players, but you don't know everything as well as what until you get in here and poke around under the hood. 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
14: Here's a shot, he scores! Steal behind the net, a one-timer!

0: you want.
1: You think maybe he went out, Rich, and just bought an old school recorder?
2: Maybe.
1: To be safe.
2: Wouldn't that be great?
3: That would be great. Digital recorder. Yeah. Throw it up there.
2: Or one of those old ones from the 70s with like the real tape. You have a problem with the way I'm taking up your space? Boom. The whole thing, it tips the podium over like Fred Flintstone's car with the Brontosaurus burger.
4: Damn right it's me.
2: That's a good one. Yeah, damn right it's me, says Jay Cohen. Well done.
3: Yeah, accountability.
2: Hey, by the way, don't you think Ben Johnson would appreciate accountability?
3: He probably does appreciate that.
5: Yeah. I'm about to make a name for myself here.
1: You know how long I've been waiting for this?
3: Okay. It's June. Relax, Ben.
2: Good stuff. All right. While the world watches the stars of the FIFA World Cup, Hyundai has its eyes on the next generation of talent, the future stars who are already turning heads at age 14, because Next does not wait for an invitation, and neither do we. Hyundai has always moved the future within reach, and we did it when we made advanced safety standard on every vehicle and engineered EVs with ultra-fast charging capability, and we're still doing it every day. The future isn't some far-off concept. It's already here. Next starts now. Hyundai, an official partner of FIFA. The author of the acclaimed Go the F to Sleep, now Go the F to College, Adam Mansbach, is next on The Rich Eisen Show.
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11: You heard him, man. You heard these guys. I mean, they're still kind of living off that high, man. So I don't know. Like, I just got to feel it. The Spurs look so much better to me. We'll see.
10: I'm not saying the Spurs.
11: But I think they're better.
10: 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But you can't call in here and tell me that Brunson's not clutch and it may not, like, that dude has proven over and over again. 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
11: 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I mean, it's crazy.
10: We can shift to that, but you do know part of those 8-0 runs was number 11.
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0: How are you? My name's Scott Van Pelt, host of SV Pod, along with my partner in crime, Stanford Steve. 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
0: Some.
15: Parenting?
0: I feel like that comes up a lot. I feel like most recently I've needed some help because I feel like my shortcomings there are evident. 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
0: It's just two bald-headed goons just talking about nonsense a lot in a crowded podcast space. There's that one.
15: We're here.
0: Here we are.
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0: is your latest Middle Tennessee weather. Tonight will be partly cloudy with temperatures around 63. Friday looks mostly sunny with a high near 87 and a light south wind. Friday night stays partly cloudy with a low of 67. Saturday will be mostly sunny with a high near 90 and a south-southwest wind. 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
7: This is Nick Frazier. The Nashville Predators officially announced new general manager and president of hockey operations, Chris McFarland, to the media yesterday at Bridgestone Arena. McFarland expressed his gratitude towards the Colorado Avalanche, but he is ready for his new chapter in Nashville. McFarland was asked about the roster evaluation heading into the upcoming season.
8: It is super attractive, but prospects have to be developed, right? And they all come at different times. They need time to cook, some, pop quick, and become, staples of the franchise.
7: In the NFL, the Green Bay Packers and Christian Watson reached an agreement today on a four-year, $110.5 million contract extension that includes a $31 million signing bonus. Watson remains as one of the top targets for quarterback Jordan Love in Green Bay. Last night, the New York Knicks stole game one of the NBA Finals on the road against the San Antonio Spurs by a score of 105-95. After trailing the whole first half, star guard Jalen Brunson scored 19 second-half points as he finished the night with 30. This evening, game two of the Stanley Cup Finals will drop the puck between the Golden Knights and the Carolina Hurricanes. Carolina are looking to even the series at one after a 5-4 game one thriller scored by Thomas Hertl's fifth goal late in the third period. You can hear coverage beginning at 6:30 on 102.5 The Game on the Game Nashville Sports Network.
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0: is OKC and now the New York Knicks, there are times where their shot selection bothers the hell out of me.
1: Oh, you're not the only one.
0: Yeah. It bothers me, it's like they don't understand certain moments in the ball game when to slow it down. And I get it. They want to get up and down. They want to run. When you have a 14-point lead, man, it's okay to slow it down sometime and get the best quality shot.
1: Absolutely.
0: And make sure certain people get touches and they get quality shots. Like that, like shooting 43 three-pointers.
1: And only making 11?
0: Shooting 26% from the three-point line?
1: Mm-hmm.
0: That's how you going to live, San Antonio?
1: Mm-hmm.
0: You can't live like that.
1: Yeah, and give up 50 points in the paint. That's not going to be a good recipe to find a way to win a game that they had, then didn't have, then had, and wound up losing when it was all said and done. Great stuff by Harry Douglas. I am Freddie Cohen, together on the best show on your radio. It's the Afternoon Cool, known as Freddie and Harry on ESPN Radio, the ESPN app, and ESPN Plus. And an FOFH, a friend of Freddie and Harry's, going to stop by in studio, and he'll try to answer the question, what did we really learn from the Knicks winning game one against the San Antonio Spurs? We'll get our learning on at the Harry Dubs. Make sure you learn this word from 5-Hour Energy, baby.
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0: It's Freddie and Harry. I'm Freddie Coleman. He's Harry Douglas on 6X and Channel 80, as well as tuning in. Tell that smart speaker to play ESPN Radio and check us out on ESPN Plus. And if one Harry is good, then two is so much better, because we got H. Douglas on one side and we got Harry Lyles Jr. on the other side, ESPN college football reporter. But we say, hey, we know he loves the NBA. By the way, it was great hanging out with you yesterday.
1: Yes, sir.
0: Yeah, hanging out against the unified team for Special Olympics in Connecticut, having a chance to do that. Harry Lyles Jr. knocking down a 3-point shot at the buzzer
1: The
0: end of the first quarter as they were counting it down. So that was a lot of fun, number one. Number two, the Spurs could have used you at times from the 3-point line in the game last night, going 11 to 43 from the 3-point line, losing that game one to the New York Knicks. What did you really learn from either the Spurs loss or the Knicks win, Harry?
1: To me, it was a little bit of both. Obviously, we know game ones are usually a feel-out game. And in that first half, we saw from the Spurs, went from your role players. I mean, I don't really want to even call Dylan Harper a role player at this point. I mean, we have seen him grow so much during this postseason, but he sort of kept them afloat. Julian Champagne there for a minute in that first half with all those three-pointers. He was keeping them afloat, but I thought the part that was so interesting during the broadcast was when they had the audio from Karl Anthony Towns.
0: Yeah.
1: And he said, hey, as long as we stay intact on defense, the offense will come. That was not just, you know, some blank optimism. He was correct, because that is what the Knicks have been all postseason. And we know this is going to be the year. It'll be the eighth year in a row with a different champion. I do think both of these teams show the thing that the previous seven have had. You have to be able to win in many different ways. You got to be able to survive. You got to be able to advance. The Knicks, it was tough there at the beginning for both teams, really, because that pace was just ridiculously fast, and it sort of felt like there were just a lot of jitters. But the Knicks survived, especially the two Jalen Brunson injury scares, and just sort of survived. So this thing that we've seen from the Knicks where, hey, like, we're going to find a way we could win multiple different ways, that has stayed true up till this game one in the NBA Finals.
2: Yeah, when you look at the last, I would say, five or six champions, one of the things that you have to have, you got to have that Batman and Robin. That's exactly what the New York Knicks did. Well, Batman in the fourth quarter had 13 points and willed them to a victory. But the Robin and Karl Anthony Towns, what did you think about his defense on Victor Wembanyama and how aggressive he was offensively when Wemby was guarding him?
1: I know a lot of people like to joke about sort of Cat's character, right, and sort of the bubbly nature of him. But, hey, man, lockdown, hello. I mean, like, he decided he – I mean, I would argue that was the best game of his career.
0: Easily on defense.
1: Given the circumstances, given who he was going up against, given what he provided to that team. And so, to me, I think even Charles Barkley said it last night, sort of – he is probably going to be the determining factor in this series as to whether or not the Knicks win. Just because you know what you're going to get from Jalen Brunson. He is the best closer in basketball. You know what you're going to get from all the Knicks role players. I mean, we haven't even talked about Josh Hart. Oh, my God. Not a basketball he can't get, right? But as far as what Cat provided defensively and the consistency, and Freddie, you and I were talking about it yesterday while we were out there playing basketball. It's like, man, as long as he doesn't do this thing where he just picks up the most egregious, ridiculous, useless fouls, the Knicks are going to be in great shape. And you didn't see that last night. So, I mean, and he talked about postgame, about just the calm that he felt, and just like that it was AAU ball again. Hey, man, if he holds that up, if you are a Knicks fan, all the Knicks fans back here, right?
0: Me and Shannon.
1: Feeling pretty dang good today.
0: No doubt about that. Harry Lyles Jr. joining us in studio. Not just an ESPN college football reporter, but also an ESPN analyst here on Freddie and Harry and ESPN Radio and ESPN Plus. On the other side, we got the San Antonio Spurs. We're expecting that Victor Wembanyama is not going to look like that. Normally 26-12 is good. That was not a good 26-12.
1: No.
0: He was the first one to admit it. But just like Jalen Brunson got assistance from Karl Anthony Towns and the rest of the Justice League, Josh Hart, OG Anunoby, guys off the bench, who has to be the guy that has to be a better Robin for him, just like Jalen Brunson has with Karl Anthony Towns?
1: I think it's got to be a little bit of all of them. And here's the thing. We have seen, again, Dylan Harper grow. De'Aaron Fox, it can't be what it was last night.
0: True.
1: At the very least, I don't think he will continue
2: to
1: be that player. That's right.
2: Get out the foxhole. Wake up.
1: Yeah, gotta wake up. To me, though, I want to see a little bit more Dylan Harper. That is a guy I understand. First off, you realize he was 13 years old when COVID started, and this young man is playing in the NBA Finals.
0: If I didn't
1: now,
0: feel older
1: like,
0: before,
1: my goodness,
0: thank you,
1: man.
0: Thank you, Mr. Lyles.
1: Yeah.
0: Appreciate
1: you. But you want to talk about a guy who was already immensely talented throughout this season. And coming into this finals, what I saw from him, especially in that one stretch in that first half yesterday, that is a dude that does not feel the moment, does not feel fear, does not feel any of those things. As long as you continue to see that from him, I would sort of love to see Mitch Johnson start giving him upwards of 36, 37, 38 minutes, if that's what it's going to be. I mean, because you talk about a guy just so versatile with the basketball. To me, I really look at him as somebody that could take a little bit of a bigger role. Because, again, with, like, Champagne, like, even with Keldon Johnson and sort of the, some of the minutes that he will provide for you, to me, you've got, like, a good balance there. I do think, though, the one thing that sort of showed up for them last night was sort of the wear and tear. Like, Vic usually comes out and is, like, super hot, and they were going for it, but they were a little bit out of control again, like I said, with that pace. And then he tried it again in that fourth quarter, and then in those last the clutch minutes, the last 5 minutes of the game,
0: trying to do too much.
1: He was trying to do a little bit too much. Got a little bit outside of himself. I mean, there was that corner three that he just absolutely bricked. I don't think you're going to really see that from him again this series. But to me, it's got to be a guy like a Dylan Harper, which is a lot to put on a guy that young. But we've seen it from him. It's there.
2: Harry, that's what I'm leaning towards. And if you're Mitch Johnson, you have to say to yourself, okay, this is the NBA Finals. And I know you would like to stick to your normal rotation, the way you have done things up until this point. But every single game, every single moment in these ball games as well, I feel like are critical. And we did see Mike Brown in the Eastern Conference Finals when Josh Hart wasn't hitting those jump shots say, hey, Landry Shamet, come on in.
1: That's right.
2: And he went back to Josh Hart the next game. And what did Josh Hart do? He nailed those three-pointers. He made those baskets. But I don't think that it's a situation for Mitch Johnson where you can just say, hey, De'Aaron Fox is our guy. He's loyal. If he's not making baskets and making an impact on the game, Dylan Harper has shown you enough in the regular season, but especially in the postseason, that he is a dude and should be out there playing. From a coaching standpoint, how does Mitch Johnson, because he also took out Dylan Harper with 4 minutes ago in the ballgame last night.
1: I said,
2: you took out the guy that can literally can create his own shot. So from a coaching standpoint, how do you see this faring out? Because I thought Mike Brown was phenomenal last night. Mitch Johnson, not so much.
1: Yeah, it's funny because that's another thing that we were talking about yesterday, Freddie, is just watching Mike Brown finally get his flowers and people understand.
0: You made that point.
1: You know, he's been at all these different stops in his career, and to finally have it come to fruition in this moment, obviously, it feels like it is his for the taking. But if you're Mitch Johnson, I think that there's not a ton that you really have to switch up. You saw the bright spots in there for San Antonio where it's like, okay, if we tighten up in these spots, we're probably going to be okay. The only thing, HD, that I think I would lean in on if I was him, I think in a series like this where, again, I feel like both of these teams can win multiple ways. You've got guys that are extremely talented in both big and small roles that can step up for you. Ride the hot hand a little bit more. I think if he were to do that, so again, from a basis on a regular substitution, you don't necessarily have to go out of your way to break that.
0: Right.
1: But if a guy is hot, hey man, until he cools off, go for it. And I will give him some credit because it was with, I believe, Champagne there for a minute. I think when he came out early in that third quarter, he took a couple of, I wouldn't necessarily call them wild shots, but they were definitely heat checks. And Mike Breen had mentioned on the broadcast.
2: You don't have to call them wild ones. I'm going to call one of them wild.
1: One of them was wild.
2: He hit nothing but the backboard.
1: One of them was wild. Yeah, but you heard Mike Breen say on the broadcast, Mitch Johnson looked at him and said, hey, I'm cool with that. Because, hey, we are going to ride the hot hand. So I think as long as he leans into that, that will pay off in a positive way more than in a negative way for them in this series.
0: Harry Lyles Jr., VSPN, joining us in studio in the afternoon. Cool, known as Freddie and Harry, presented by Progressive Insurance and ESPN Radio and ESPN Plus. If I put you on the spot, what's the one thing you better see at the beginning of game two from either team or from any player, Harry? What is that one thing?
1: I think you need to see a hot Victor Wembanyama. And I think it needs to start from the perimeter. Because to me, when he...
0: Oh, not closer to the basket?
1: Because so here's the thing. With him, yes, you want to see him dominating close to the basket. The games where I feel like he is best at the basket is when he is striking fear in you at the perimeter.
0: Okay.
1: If you think that you have to guard him from there, because he's had nights where he sort of goes cold from there, or is a little hesitant, things like that. When he's making quick decisions, when he's knocking down those shots,
0: like we saw in Game 6 of the Western Conference Finals,
1: then you're all on skates, because it's going to take more than just somebody like Kat to guard him. So to me, it starts, oddly enough, out there, and then that's how you establish that dominance in the paint, and then that also opens up things for everybody else. So it all is going to start and end with Victor Wembanyama.
2: So that's it for me. It's the decisive Victor Wembanyama. Yes. right? Knowing how you're going to attack, not thinking too much, but being decisive and understanding the plan that you have from an offensive standpoint. Because there were moments last night, and I said to myself, man, I don't know if he knows what he's doing right now.
1: Yeah.
2: He just looks out of control and wild.
1: Yeah, well, so, and one of the dangerous things, HD, to me in this, is when you're the Knicks, and even when Jalen Brunson was hurt, and I saw the first guy they put out there was Jose Alvarado. HD, you know this from being in Atlanta, man. The last good year of Georgia Tech basketball, Jose Alvarado was a part of, and it was literally just because of Jose Alvarado.
0: Yep.
1: They have a lot of want-to guys on that team, whether it's him, whether it's Landry Shamet, and you see it from McBride. I mean, they want this, man. And I don't like it when people really try to sit there, and a lot of people gave Victor Wembanyama a lot of credit when he was very emotional after beating the Thunder. Like, hey, like, he wants it more than anybody, which, like, yes, he showed that with his emotion. To me, I think that is why, like, Knicks fans are just eating this moment up, is because their team,
0: wants
1: their role players
0: yeah.
1: want this seemingly just as much as them. And that's what makes them such a fun watch.
0: That's great. By the way, you're going to do this again on Monday, right?
1: Yeah, I'm here.
0: I'm in studio.
1: Okay. Oh, yeah.
0: Because we'll have Game 3 to look forward to.
1: Come on now.
0: Have a little breakdown.
1: I will be offended if I'm not brought back.
0: Well, okay.
1: You know what I mean?
0: Don't blame it on me and Harry.
2: I mean, where you live up north now.
0: Exactly.
2: You know what I mean? You're a Connecticut man.
0: Exactly.
2: We got to take advantage of it while we can.
0: Exactly.
2: Yeah. My brother from another.
0: Hey. Yeah, you were from a DSGB to DSYB.
1: I'm
0: down
1: all,
0: south
1: I'm
0: Yankee brother.
1: Here. That's right, man. I'm here. You're going to have to kick me out.
0: We do not want to kick you out. We can't wait to kick you back in. Can't wait to do it again, Harry. Thanks so much.
1: Appreciate it.
0: Our man Harry Lyles Jr. from ESPN, great founder of Social. Harry Lyles Jr. joining us in studio, breaking down game one of the NBA Finals. A Knicks win over the Spurs on Freddie and Harry on ESPN Radio, the ESPN app. And don't forget about us on ESPN Plus. He told you what he learned from game one. What did you really learn from game one? Speak on that now. 888-729-3776. This is Freddie and Harry.
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22: Here is your latest Middle Tennessee weather. Tonight will be partly cloudy with a low near 63. Friday brings mostly sunny skies and a high of 87. The weekend looks warm, with highs near 90 on Saturday under mostly sunny conditions. 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
3: Messes up his hand, but I think this is our year, man. We're gonna win this. We're gonna win this. I mean, I felt confident going in. I'm feeling even more confident, man. We're gonna take this, man.
4: Long way to go, brother. Long. As someone who's been heartbroken way too many times. One down, three to go, but that three is going to be extremely hard to get.
6: I'm laughing so hard at Freddie Coleman, because Freddie's like, I know better. I see it with my eyes, I am not going to speak it until I actually see it.
4: And I did predict the Knicks in six, and believe me, certain things you can look at and say maybe, just maybe, but I'll wait. Let's get a game two out of the way and see what's going to happen. Sideline Mike in Atlanta, what did you learn from last night's game one involving the Knicks beating the San Antonio Spurs?
7: Gentlemen, yeah. and Freddie, when my guy fell into Brunson's knee, I was thinking about you, man. I know Freddie got his hand in his head, in his hand right now. Yep. And then when Cornette stepped on his ankle, I know Freddie just got up and just walked out the room.
4: Yep.
7: I know you did.
4: Pretty darn close.
7: I know, but the basketball guard still say, gentlemen, thou shalt not skip steps. And the only way you shall not skip steps until they win the championship, and I'm telling you, nobody's talking about my man Josh Hart with the steals, the 15 rebounds, 3 points. Listen, the Knicks are going to make sure that thou shalt not skip steps. Go Knicks, and I'm out.
6: I love the aggression, too. Right, because it is definitely warranted, because when you have a guy on the opposite side by the name of Victor Wembanyama and Karl Anthony Towns make a player of his caliber look small last night at times, you walk around with your chest stuck out and you parade around. And I'm looking at down there in the arena after the game and I'm like, my gosh, New York Knicks fans, they are showing up and showing out. So I do want to give all you fans a ton of credit for supporting your basketball team. Mm-hmm. When you think about sports and you think about fans, this is what it's supposed to look like. It's supposed to look like what the New York Knicks fans have showcased throughout this entire playoffs. I mean, I would say throughout the entire, all the years, right? Because it's not like the greatest product has been on the floor at all times, Freddie. But Knicks fans still show up. I remember they weren't a good basketball team about three, four. It was probably longer than that. When I first started working at ESPN.
4: Yeah.
6: And I remember Alan Hahn, I went to a Knicks game, and they weren't good. And it was still packed out. And those fans were still in there rooting on the New York Knickerbockers. So that's what fandom is all about. And you have to love it.
4: And you have to love the NBA Finals being on ESPN Radio. The Knicks look to take a commanding 2-0 lead by winning the first two games in San Antonio. The Spurs will aim to bounce back. All that happening for you at 7:30 Eastern Time. Coverage of game two tomorrow night. 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
11: This is Nick Frazier. The Nashville Predators officially announced new general manager and president of hockey operations, Chris McFarland, to the media yesterday at Bridgestone Arena. McFarland expressed his gratitude towards the Colorado Avalanche, but he is ready for his new chapter in Nashville. McFarland was asked about the roster evaluation heading into the upcoming season.
12: It is super attractive, but prospects have to be developed, right? And they all come at different times. They need time to cook, some, you know, pop quick, and become, you know, staples of the franchise.
11: In the NFL, the Green Bay Packers and Christian Watson reached an agreement today on a 4-year, $110.5 million contract extension that includes a $31 million signing bonus. Watson remains as one of the top targets for quarterback Jordan Love in Green Bay. Last night, the New York Knicks stole game one of the NBA Finals on the road against the San Antonio Spurs by a score of 105-95. After trailing the whole first half, star guard Jalen Brunson scored 19 second-half points as he finished the night with 30. This evening, game two of the Stanley Cup Finals will drop the puck between the Golden Knights and the Carolina Hurricanes. Carolina are looking to even the series at one after a 5-4 game one thriller scored by Thomas Hertl's fifth goal late in the third period. You can hear coverage beginning at 6:30 on 102.5 The Game on the Game Nashville Sports Network.
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21: Of the best sports talk in Middle Tennessee. It's the George Plaster Show, featuring Tennessee Sports Hall of Famers Kelly Holcomb and young gun Billy Derrick. 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
17: Hello again, everybody. Welcome in on a beautiful Thursday in Nashville, Tennessee. Normally, I say, from the Fordyce Center in Bellevue, that clearly is not the case today. We are at the beautiful Diggs, the Rec Room, as you can probably tell in the background. We're going to move quickly. Let's go to Murfreesboro and say hello to former NFL quarterback Kelly Holcomb. Kelly, say hello.
18: Hello.
17: Beautiful. Well done. And to Parker Kelly, who is in some sort of hostage situation.
19: Hello.
17: Parker, how are you?
19: I'm great. How are you guys?
17: We're good. Now let's get to the big man, Danny Evans, the man who knows everything when it comes to baseball, the man who knows everybody at the Baseball Hall of Fame in Cooperstown.
20: Yes, that's a good point, George. How was your trip?
17: You know, I haven't talked to you since then, have I?
20: No.
17: Shame on me. You know, I knew it would be cool. I mean, I don't think it takes, you know, a Phi Beta Kappa to say, okay, George is probably going to have a good time there.
20: Yeah.
17: But it was even better than I thought. And I'll admit that if I could go back a year from now, I'd jump at it.
20: Kelly, surprised?
18: Oh, absolutely not, man. I've been there. It's crazy that I've been there before George.
20: No, isn't that amazing? I think the setting, the history, George, I think being there in the summertime, you know, when there's a lot of tourism and there's a lot of people from all over the world, I think it just adds to the whole experience.
17: Here's what got me. Mm-hmm. Okay, and I didn't quite know this going in. So Cooperstown is small. Population 1,850. There's a picture, and Parker, I don't know if you can pull it up, of the town square that I took, and I think I sent that to you at some point last week. Danny, when I first saw it, I was like, this is the Franklin, Tennessee town square 50 years ago when I went to BGA.
20: It's pretty special, George. And you know, what's really cool about it is it's relatively unchanged on the outside in the last 60, 70 years. I mean, it didn't come into fruition, I think, until 1934. But what you have is a celebration of history that is evolving on an annual basis. And under Josh Rawich's command, and now you know how special he is, the runway is going to be an amazing path because he just loves the game. He's in his mid-40s. This is an absolute great platform for him, and we as fans benefit.
17: So you'll like this. So they had this dinner on Thursday night, and Kelly, I was an invited guest. I know that shocks you.
18: It does shock me. It's what I was thinking in my head before you said it.
17: Right. But so they had the dinner in the plaque room. And I tweeted out that I know I've made the big time. I'm having dinner in the plaque room 2 feet from Kennesaw Mountain Landis.
20: Who didn't throw you out of the building.
17: No, he's thrown some people out, but he didn't throw me out.
20: And thrown them out permanently, too.
17: He did. He said, don't come back. Get the hell out of here.
20: That's right.
17: And what was cool, and you may know the person, because I get the feeling this is somebody they knew was going to do this. There was a gentleman who got up and had memorized Mighty Casey at bat.
20: Wow.
18: Well, wow.
17: It was unbelievable.
20: Wow. Was it a symposium, George? Was it a symposium? Is that what it was?
17: Yeah, Mark McGee has spoken at that symposium. This was number 6 for him.
20: Okay.
17: And so when I found out he was thinking about driving it, I was like, good, I don't have to fly. don't particularly like to fly. And, you know, it's you better know how to get there if you're going. It's not easy.
20: Oh, big time. But, George, once you're there, you don't want to leave.
17: No. So
0: I'm actually going to ask some baseball here in a minute, but did you see the singing of Country Roads after West Virginia's win?
20: I did. How special was that? And how special is the tournament right now? The tournament, it's funny, guys. You know, we celebrate the great teams all year, right? In every sport. But then we really celebrate when there's upsets in the postseason. I mean, Thursday and Friday of NCAA Madness, I mean, that first weekend, we want every upset, right? We get into the College World Series play. Oh, my gosh, would they lose seven top seeds? It was amazing. And while it's not good for the participants or their fans, for the sport itself, it's awesome when people like Troy and Cal Poly move forward. And I think it's great for the game to show the distribution of talent across North America is extraordinary. And it's, I think it's going to benefit the game in the next few weeks. Guys, just know Omaha's a 2-hour drive for us. So we're going at some point. We just don't know when. And the fun part about it is when it's this type of environment, upset central, it's even more fun.
0: Okay, so let me ask you this. I'm assuming you've been to Omaha before.
20: Oh, I love Omaha. One of my favorite places to go. And I went to the old Rosenblatt, and I've been to the new one many times. And Omaha itself is one of the best cities in the Midwest.
0: When I think about the great sports trips that because of what I do for a living, I've been allowed to be a part of.
20: Yes.
0: In the top five are both the week in Omaha, which was like Ferris Bueller's week off. And to be honest, this thing last week is right there with it. There are people like, well, what about the Super Bowl? Because when the Titans got to the Super Bowl, we did the show in Indy. We did it in Amelia Island, a little ways from Jacksonville, and then Radio Row in Atlanta. But as I've told people, we had a bad ice storm in Atlanta that week, and you were stuck in the hotel. It wasn't any fun at all.
20: Yeah. Yeah, and George, I think that's where baseball and its induction ceremony in July really scores, because it's just spectacular. It's so beautiful outside. You literally walk from the museum to the park that they have the festivities at. And, you're around people who are just celebrating the game like you. And maybe 5 feet to your right is a former player who played with one of the inductees. It's really a special experience. And I also think that there isn't much else to do in Cooperstown except the Baseball Hall of Fame. The shops are great around Main Street and everything. But I think that adds to it, that you don't have people scattering from the hotel and going to do something, coming back at 9 o'clock. No, you're there and you're captive. And I think that just adds to the experience.
0: The Double Day Cafe.
20: Oh, my gosh.
0: Loved it. Went there
20: twice.
0: Did you go
20: to Danny's Diner or Danny's Deli? Did you go?
0: No.
18: You told him to, Danny. You told him to go.
20: George, I had you set up for a free meal. All you had to do is mention
0: my name. Oh, my God. I'm going back. Tell me when.
20: Kelly, he's there tomorrow, right?
18: Wow.
19: He's getting on a flight. He's going.
18: If he would have known it had been a free meal, he'd have been there, because he's the biggest moocher in town.
20: Free? It's for me, right? Hey, George, can I ask you a question? Are you excited about grabbing the Avalanche's GM as your guy with the Preds?
0: Yeah, I mean, and I said this on the air yesterday. I just met him briefly. Seems like a very nice human being. I think he's going to fit in well in the community. I didn't learn anything yesterday that tells me he'll either be a really good GM or he won't be. Only time will tell. But yeah, I'm kind of intrigued. It sounds a lot better than saying, San Jose Sharks.
20: Yeah. You know, guys, I lived there for 15 years, and the Avalanche are so first class on and off the ice. They do everything really well for the community. And I have never heard a bad thing about Chris McFarland. So, you know, I was candidly excited for you guys. And George, you especially, because I know how much you love the Preds. And, you know, this guy in that organization, just do it right in Denver and in the Rockies. And I just thought, good for him. He's going to a great city. And I think, you know, the title explains why he probably made.
0: I don't know if we just lost Danny or not.
20: I'm still here, George.
0: Okay,
20: can you hear me?
0: Good.
20: Yeah.
0: Danny is somebody who at certain times has allowed emotions to get in the way of broadcasting.
20: Mm-hmm.
0: You were witness to one of those the day that Nick Hunter passed away.
20: No question.
0: I guess I really appreciated yesterday the fact that when, you know, he had a book of notes, and when he got to Joe Sakic, he kind of lost it.
20: Yeah.
0: You know, I kind of like that. I like people who give a damn.
20: Yeah, I love people that are transparent about their emotions. I think we as men sometimes try to portray ourselves as tougher because we don't show emotion. And I just think that's nonsense. I just think having a full range of emotion is an extraordinary thing as a human, to love, to cry, to be happy. I think it's perfectly okay, and it just displays you're in touch with yourself. And, you know, Sakic is beloved in Denver.
0: I know he is.
20: And you don't see that very much. And when you do, you know the guys, especially as you think. One of my best friends lived just right near him in Denver, and he loved him. He was his neighbor, and that's who he was first, a neighbor. And, you know, I mean, listen, guys, you know, when you're up there on a pedestal and you're a dude, it's even better when you're a good person off the runway and off the lights. And, you know, when a guy like McFarland learned from somebody like that, that tells me you guys in Nashville have a chance to have a really good person who's grounded. And, George, like you, I saw the emotion, and I thought, good for you.
0: Yeah. I know that we're going to have Governor Haslam on the show here sometime soon, and I'm looking forward to that because I want to hear what his process was. I mean, it's not very often that a governor of a state becomes the owner of a professional sports team.
20: Yeah.
0: And also, by the way, would have Nick Saban to, you know, bounce things off of. I want to know what that's like. And I can't wait for the day. As soon as I know when we're going to do it, I'll let people know it. I got to ask you one baseball question.
20: Yeah.
0: Then we'll go to the break and we'll let Joe Montana over there ask you whatever.
20: Joe Montana.
0: Did you like that?
18: I watched him yesterday, man. Come on now. I love me some Joe Montana, dude.
0: So I'm watching the Cubs last night, okay? I believe, unless you tell me otherwise, that Craig Counsell is a heck of a manager.
20: Yes.
0: I'm looking at them right now, and I see a dead team. What's going on there?
20: You know, it's a great question. And guys, I know you guys know the game. The problem is we're quick to blame the coach. And sometimes it's not the coach, it's the core players that just aren't getting it done. And everybody's got to take ownership when you're not playing well. But that's really hard to do on June 4th. You know, you got a whole lot of runway left in this season. But here's the problem. They had two incredible 10-game winning streaks. And then they have, what, an 11-game losing streak. And when you go through those mountains and valleys, the range of emotion is so huge that your game gets away from you a little bit because you're trying to get back to where you were. And honestly, for everybody listening, neither one of those was the Cubs' reality. It was bottoming out and it was topping out. But what I see, George, it's funny. A friend of mine in the game said to me today, you know, they don't look any different than when David Ross was leading him. And I love David Ross. But a manager, a coach, is only as good as the players who play for him. And right now, the Cubs are just in need of somebody to just take the reins and lead them. But I don't know that they have that demonstrative player that they've had in the past. I mean, George, you love the game. You know, that was Rizzo years ago. That was Schwarber. You've got to have an emotional dude. I mean, you look at Atlanta, and there's no question it's Acuna. But it's also Olsen very quietly. Some teams lack that emotional spigot. And when you don't have it, it's all about winning and losing. And that's a tough way for us to judge somebody in the dugout. You know, Council's a good guy. I love him. But I'll be honest with you, I don't think Craig Council is the reason they're not throwing W's out there.
0: Oh, I don't either. Can I ask you one other thing that's going to be a very quick answer?
20: Yeah, as long as I'm here, what the heck, capital, right?
0: The state of Kentucky.
18: Oh, here we go, dude.
20: I believe it's Lexington, or is it Frankfort?
18: There we go. Right.
20: Yeah. You know
18: that I messed up yesterday, Danny. I messed

0: lighten up there, Joe Montana. Go say hello to Jerry Rice. After the break, Kelly Holcomb and Parker Kelly will take over. We'll open up the phone lines around 3:35, 3:40. We're going to have fun. This guy can talk baseball better than any human being going. Danny Evans is on the George Plaster Show.
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1: Fenway Park.
0: Love that song.
1: Iowa State University.
0: Boston Red Sox.
1: You betcha.
0: When 35,000 sing that. You know, Kelly, it is pretty cool what sports and song mixed together can do. It's pretty cool.
2: It truly is. It truly is. George has been on country roads for 2 weeks now. I know the game's been played, but like it's just, he just won't let it go.
3: Have we played it on the show? At least
0: four.
3: Five?
0: Four.
1: George, let's talk about that for a moment, if you don't mind.
0: Okay.
1: One of the coolest things about that is a lot of people who don't give a damn about college baseball saw how much people gave a damn about it.
0: Yes.
1: And friends of mine who really don't give a squat about the college game sent me messages going, this is pretty cool. Is this what it's like? And I said, dude, you have no idea what college baseball is like. It is unbelievably fun. And I just think, you know, with social media today, we were all able to experience that, but we also saw it live on TV. And it was just cool. But I just want to say one thing. Sweet Caroline. So we first moved here to Iowa for the Field of Dreams. I go to a football game. Kelly, they're playing Iowa. Amazing game. Okay, so super cool. 80,000 people. What do they break out in the third quarter? Sweet Caroline.
2: And the then whole stadium
1: went nuts. And then after the game, I go on Main Street.

0: Main Street Ames, gorgeous. Sure enough, restaurant Sweet Caroline's. So, you know, that song has a lot of legs.
1: Yeah.
2: So Danny, we talked about this a couple of weeks ago, but you know, you're seeing all these let's just stay with the College World Series stuff right now. You know, I asked a guy the other day, you know, you see some of these big schools, and you got St. John's who goes into the Florida State Regional and beats Florida State, and then Little Rock's at Troy. I mean, Troy's got a beautiful facility. My son was there. But are we going to start seeing this more? Because we saw a little bit of it last year, but some of these schools that can't compete, like, you know, basketball and football, you know, but some of these schools say, hey, we're going to start putting our resources in baseball because we can compete. We got 35 scholarships. We can compete in the game of baseball. And is that why we're seeing all these upsets, or is it just, you know, I don't know. Is this going to be a new normal? Because baseball is one of those deals where, you know, any game you can, you know, you got great pitching, you got great fielding, you can stay in a game and you could create a huge upset. Are we going to start seeing more of this?
0: Well, Kelly, first of all, great point about the scholarships. Bumping it this year from 11.7 to a full roster is an unbelievable change in the game. And it is changing recruiting all over North America. Now kids who had to think about playing hockey or hoops because they wanted the full ride and they couldn't afford a four-year, now suddenly they can land a four-year anywhere in the country. But there's another step to it, Kel. And that is that the big leagues are suddenly drafting more and more college players and signing them in their 20 rounds. And it's really a microwavable game now. We only have four minor league full season affiliates. So as a result, it's kind of microwave time. You got to move people through the big leagues. So the problem then, Kelly, is a lot of the high school kids don't have the traction to really play well. Imagine yourself coming out of high school and playing for the Falcons. I mean, no, you know, you're not ready for it maturity-wise, but you're also not ready for it physically. Well, in the college game now, because we're about 80-20, 75-25, whereas it used to be about 55-45 high school, now it's 80-20 college. So as a result, more kids don't sign. The ones that do are elite. They get the college scholarship plan. They go play, and they're in the big leagues at 22, 23. But the bulk of the better players go there. And there's one step more, Kelly. For some reason, and I don't know what it is, the coaching, the instruction at the collegiate level has spiked upwards exponentially over the last 15, 20 years. They have become even better teachers than ever before, and they're using analytics to their advantage to try to help kids play. So what we have now is a far more refined player than played 20 years ago, and I think you are right. I think this is the new norm. And I think it's not only great for the game, but it's phenomenal for college baseball.
2: Here's another thing that I've been hearing a lot of. Everybody keeps talking about pitching depth. Pitching depth. I've heard that, and I've never really heard that with the College World Series, but things have changed, and it's creeped into baseball, and they've talked about, well, pitching depth. Well, is that because, you know, maybe you're the fourth or fifth best pitcher and maybe you can transfer somewhere else and be maybe the first or second guy? Is that what's happening?
0: Kelly, there's never been a head coach or a pitching coach with any team at any level who said, hey, Kelly, you know what? We're good. We got enough pitching. Totally good. There's a saying in the game, you're only as good as your next game when it comes to depth. But I think what we see in the College World Series, especially this weekend in the Super Regionals, you know, every out is like a playoff out, because it's their playoffs. So as a result, you minimize innings and you're going more to your pen earlier than ever before. Kelly, nobody has enough pitching. So what we have, though, is we don't have games Tuesday and Wednesday and Thursday night. So they come in rested on Friday and they empty the pantry trying to win that first game, because that first game is immense in the college game. Well, here's the problem, Kel. that Sunday and Monday starter, those guys aren't the same caliber, and many of them are a bit transient. They had a chance to maybe play at one school. That opportunity didn't surface, can be for a variety of reasons. They go to another school, and now suddenly they get the Friday night or the Saturday nod. And I think that's great for the game.
2: So y'all brought up, and you and George were talking about the Predators and the new hire with the Chris McFarland guy who seems like we don't know, time will tell. So that got me to thinking this morning because I knew you were coming on. And this is one of my general manager questions because you've done this before. Mm-hmm. But like as a general manager, you're Chris McFarland, you're coming in the Predators or you're Danny Evans going to wherever you're going. You go in to be the general.
0: Come on, Kelly. Send me somewhere good.
2: But what do you have to do as a general manager? Because everybody in the organization right now is kind of on eggshells because they don't know what's going to happen. You're going to have to meet with all these different departments and compartmentalize everything. What is your first order of business? Because everybody just sees what you do on the ice or on the diamond. But what do you have to do in the organization as well as a general manager?
0: Kelly, that is one of the best questions that's ever been asked of me. And I will be honest with you, it was my biggest challenge twice. Because what you need to do is you need to establish a personal relationship with people who are on edge, just like you said. I mean, look when you had offensive coordinators leave the building. I mean, Everybody is back to zero again. And There's a reason why they hire you. You're probably different than your predecessor, probably have a different process, a different personality. I mean, Kelly, I replaced a guy who was in his mid-60s, and I was 41 years old. And all of a sudden, I brought in, you know, a completely different wardrobe. I'm hopping and bopping to music in the stands. Nobody really knows what to think. But the big challenge is this. They have to learn to trust you. And this is who I am. And I'm not going to go renegade on you. This is who I am. And Kelly, the first thing I did is I brought my entire baseball staff together in a conference room. And I just said very candidly, Kel, I said, hey, I've been in your shoes. I've been there. I know exactly how you feel right now. I'm not going to come in here and have massive change, but there will be change in our process. Because that process wasn't working. So what I need from everybody is to help me, and I'm going to help you because I want us to get better just like you do. And Kelly, there's a magic word. You have to use the word we as soon as possible. Mm-hmm. Because what you don't want to do is pick on the past, because there's a reason you're there. And they don't want to hear you talking about your predecessor. So Parker, here I am sitting up on the podium, and I'm inheriting some bad stuff. And I said at one moment, I said, well, that's our bad stuff. That's my bad stuff now. And I'm not going to sit here and whine about it because I knew that coming in. But Kelly, the other thing is, you also have a media group that doesn't know you all that well. And They want to learn you too. So for me, I bopped around all the channels. I went to all the radio stations, all the live stuff. I did a lot of speaking engagements my first month because fans need to know that you give a damn about them. So, you know, one of my kids said, Dad, my God, we never eat at home anymore. And I said, well, we will someday when we end our world tour. But Kelly, it's a fabulous question. And I think the best part of it is you do get to reset the shot clock a little bit. But you better do it with legitimacy, and they weigh every word you say from a staff member to a fan to a media person. And you just have to be really careful that you don't have like throwaway comments, because when you say stuff like that, and I'll give you guys an example. My predecessor used to call himself the sheriff, and one of the radio guys said, so there's a new sheriff in town, huh? And I said, oh, heck no. You don't want me protecting your home. I'm 5'9", 180. That ain't going to work. I said, but there's definitely a new baseball guy in town. And I think, Kelly, the other thing is, people from larger media markets tend to have an easier time of it because they're not overwhelmed by the media early on.
2: People don't truly understand that, though, Danny. They just see what happens on TV, but they don't know the behind the scenes, which is – that's why I asked that question, because we got this new GM in town, and there's so much to be – like, people are on eggshells in the front office, man. They are. They're worried about their jobs. They're worried about their livelihood. Things are not going right. And I don't think anybody ever thinks about that other than what they see on TV.
0: Yeah, and Kelly, I'm glad you said that, because I think people are a little numb. They think they're almost cartoon characters or TV people where you just change costumes and somebody else is there. These people move their families. These people left organizations to come work with that team. Now they're suddenly working in Nashville. They love the town. They have friends. They establish a church, a school. And now suddenly... what does everybody say? And you know, they said it to you. They say, hey, you okay with all these changes? What's going to happen? And the problem is, you know, your kids get the same questions. They're like, hey, you know, is your dad going to be okay? And it's humbling, but it's something you have to desensitize a little bit, because for many fans, they don't think about the people behind the scenes. I had one woman who was pregnant with twins. She was 7 months pregnant. And she came to me and she said, you know, I just have to be honest with you. I'm expecting in 2 months and I have twins and I'm concerned. And I said, you're totally good. Don't worry about it. I said, let's just get better. And I said, my first question to her was, what's our company policy about maternity leave? And I just want to make sure you and I are on the same page so you don't have any concerns whatsoever. And actually, Kelly, I changed the maternity leave and the paternity leave rules just because I wanted to show them, hey, I'm a young dad. And, you know, I'm going to be leaving to go to, you know, to go to things for the kids. I don't want you to think that I'm not that same guy. I am that person.
1: Danny, I want to go real quick to the college game, and I promise I'll tie it back into the MLB stuff. But obviously, with this new era of NIL and transfer portal, a lot of the new revenue has been funneled towards college football. So the gap between, you know, what we refer to as the Power Four and the Group of Six has never been wider. College basketball, it's been a smaller sample size, but the NCAA tournament, we haven't had as many Cinderellas the last couple of years.
0: That's right.
1: So you look over in college baseball, and I can get the super regional schedule pulled up. I mean, like Kelly pointed out, Little Rock at Troy. Troy is hosting a super regional. Cal Poly is in this thing, and they have a good shot at West Virginia. And you have St. John's in there. So we're seeing more Cinderellas. So my question to you is, what is the difference, and where is the gap, if any, between the powers in college baseball versus the mid-majors?
0: Think about the Dodgers, the most elite organization in baseball, and they lose 60 games every year. So if the best team in baseball loses 60 times a year, then UCLA can go number one all season and get eliminated in their own regional. You're only as good as the starter that night. And that's the weirdest thing about baseball, especially games like the World Baseball Classic, things like the College World Series. It is really hard to judge on a three-game series. I know how much you love the game. Just think about all those three-day, you know, series on weekends throughout the Vandy season and how there were surprises, positive and negative. And as a head coach, as a director of baseball operations, you never really know. But here's what you do know. That other team's coming ready to play the first game. Now, I am a big fan of Cal Poly San Luis Obispo, California. So I am hoping and praying that Cal Poly gets in. But I think, Parker, the big question you're asking is, why are some of these teams in our final 16? Well, it's because they're peaking at the right time. St. John's was a great program 40 years ago. They really haven't been, but now they are. Cal Poly, an elite baseball program. Little Rock, Troy, on the way up. Auburn's back. I think what we have now is a really cool time in college baseball where, as Kelly said, the norm, well, the norm is a little uncomfortable, Parker, because some of the teams we're used to seeing, they ain't playing this weekend. But I actually think the fun part is it gives more credence to the variety of talent that's scattered across North America. And baseball's a great sport for those three-game series.
1: You look at that pot of teams at the bottom with Little Rock, yep. Troy, Cal Poly, West Virginia. Two of those teams are going to Omaha for the first time.
0: That's exactly
1: right. And they'll play
0: right.
1: each other, and one of them will get their first win in Omaha in school history. I think it's been a phenomenal product. How I'm tying it into MLB, you mentioned how it's great for college baseball because players are moving faster up into Major League Baseball. What is the impact of that for Major League Baseball? Because for me, admittedly, I'm newer to MLB, but I'm fascinated by it. But me being a Tennessee fan, I'm curious to know how Tony Vitello is doing. So I'm watching the Giants a lot more. I want to know how Drew Gilbert's doing. I want to know how Christian Moore's doing with the Angels. What's the impact at the MLB level?
0: Scouts don't miss players. They do a fabulous job finding players. Parker, a lot of really good kids play in the Northwoods League, which is a summer wood bat collegiate league. They play on the Cape. They play in the Alaskan League. They play in the California Collegiate League. Scouts see them, and they get seen, and they get seen a lot. So when these kids are players, scouts don't care where they're from. They just care selfishly, can you help us? Now, by the time you get to College World Series, most of the scouting's been done because teams are already in their meetings. They're starting to look at the draft. But what we have right now, Parker, and it's a super question, is we have a scattering of talent that we're not really used to as a college game. The college game is loaded with players. And there's also a lot of great coaches that bring players with them. I mean, you know, when coaches leave and they go to another program, many times they'll bring a guy with them. Look at what McCollum did when he went to Iowa this year. I think what we have right now is it's like a bunch of aircraft carriers. And these really talented players are taking off at one aircraft carrier, and they're going, you know, that's not as good a fit as I thought it was going to be. I'm going to go here. And baseball gives them that platform. It's never going to be as transient, Parker, as it is in football and basketball, because just baseball doesn't have that kind of athlete. Players like to be around a certain kind of work. And you'll see as a result, it's a challenge for guys to transfer because there's only one guy at every spot. So you got to know you're going to the right place. Whereas in the other sports, you know, there's multiple opportunities to play.
1: So I saw from ESPN that Rob Manfred is concerned about a long lockout after this season. How much concern, if any, does that give you?
0: You know, everybody's posturing right now. There's the Grim Reaper is in the corner, it seems like, of any interview. And you get this, you know, they get the Grim Reaper stuff. And Parker, it's real. It could happen. But I think more than anything, we'll learn from what happened 30 years ago. And 30 years ago, the game took a big setback. And I think everybody's posturing. They're digging in. They've got their, you know, their stick in the mountain right now. Well, all that's going to change. And Parker, it's collectively bargained. It's not like somebody comes in and says, this is what we're going to do. That is not how it happens in baseball. They've got easily the most powerful union of all the sports. So subsequently, the two sides are going to talk it out. I like that Rob's not afraid to talk about it, but I also know that it's not in the best interest of the game for it to happen. So I think by confronting it, it puts that you know, that bison in the middle of the highway where you say, hey, we've got to figure this out.
3: 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One more time, 615-759-9949. 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
5: 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It's rap. 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It's country. Nothing but three outs and the truth. Do you believe me now? 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
0: Bruce!
3: Really good question that I'm going to get to at the end. If you want to get in with Danny, you got a question, do it quick. 615-759-9949. Tony in Nolensville, you are the leadoff hitter.
9: And I'm going to be quick for you, George. First of all, Danny, I've got to take a little issue with you when you're talking about some leaders on the Cubs team. I think George was right. Right now, the Cubs look like they are at times dead. I think they've got leadership in Hap. I think they've got it in PCA. I think they've got it in Dansby Swanson, not by his numbers, obviously, but I think Dansby's play on the field. I think Dansby in the locker room and always at the top step at the dugout, I think is a leader. But it's just the players are just not coming together at the crucial times they need to. And you alluded to it earlier, players make coaches, coaches don't make players. But right now this team – looks like everybody's looking for each other to step up and do something at the crucial time, but no one is being taking that leadership role to do that. And that's what I've watched them each night, and they're just not taking that leadership role. The one question I do have for you, y'all have talked about the bullpen and the pitching on the collegiate level. I do see a drop-off. We talked about this earlier this week, George and I did. There seems to be a drop-off when it goes to the bullpen, even though these guys are rested. I just think with the 34 scholarship team that they're going to have starting in this year, full scholarships, do you see more teams going and seeing what O'Shea Ohtani does? Do you see a lot of college teams start looking for players that got that are dual players? So I'm going to just ask you that. And, guys, I hope the weather stays good for the regional. It looks like it's going to hit by five regions, this super regionals this weekend, pretty tough. Thank you, Danny.
3: Yeah.
9: Thank you, George. See you guys.
3: Thank you, Tony. Appreciate it.
0: George, I know you watched Ohtani last night. That was unbelievable. That was just absolutely unbelievable. We never should take that for granted. It's extraordinary. You know, Tony, you talked about Hap, Swanson, PCA. You know, let's think about it. PCA is a young kid. It's really hard for him to have the clubhouse pulse, to be a leader. He's too young. He doesn't really have a lot of rings around his tree. Swanson's struggling, and I love Danzig Swanson. I have always loved him. But he's struggling. And when you're struggling, it's really hard to lead. Kelly can tell you. It's when the best players are struggling, they're suddenly not the most outspoken. And Ian Happ is not the most demonstrative guy. So it's hard. When it comes to the NCAA, just remember, and George, give you a little insight here. The reason Pens in the big leagues have great arms is many of them are failed starters who didn't have a repertoire that could do a second or third pitch. Well, in college, those guys start. In the minor leagues, you start to realize they're a fourth, fifth starter. And in the big leagues, you move them into the bullpen. So you will never see as much velocity at the end of the game in the college game as you do in the big leagues.
3: Eric on line two, give me a couple of minutes with Danny Evans. We have crickets. Eric, are you there? Crickets. Frank in Smyrna, welcome.
10: Hi, Danny. Hello, Kelly and George and Parker. How are you guys?
3: Doing good,
2: man.
1: Fantastic.
10: I give you three guesses where I really am, but the first two don't count.
0: Boise, Idaho.
10: That's a good guess, Danny. But no, it's not Sarasota, Florida either. Let's just say I'm I really am Smyrna, but that would be Smyrna, Georgia, overlooking this baseball park, known as Truist Park. So
3: send us a picture.
10: Of course, send you a picture?
3: Well, I can try. Send us a picture. I'll put it out there.
10: Okay, I could do that. I could go out here on the balcony and take a picture of the Braves taking bat practice. You know,
0: George is so proud of his unit right now. He loves putting it out there.
3: Sure do.
10: What I wanted to talk about, Danny, I'm hearing the Tarrant Skubal rumors are heating up and that he's going to be on the move. And it seems like it would be the logical thing to do for the Tigers to just go ahead and trade him and get something for him once he's healthy. One of the places I'm hearing is Atlanta. Ultimately, do you think the Tigers trade Skubal, and where do you think he ends up? Because there's no secret. I'd love to see him in a Braves uniform. Because right now, as good as the Braves start pitching has been this year, do I really think we have enough to win the World Series in October? I don't. And you know,
3: I got to run on that.
10: You know, all right. Thanks, guys. I appreciate it.
3: Send me the picture.
0: Guys, I'm going to see Skubal's rehab start on Saturday night here in Iowa. He's pitching in Iowa. So I'm looking forward to it. Verlander pitched two nights ago. It's pretty cool here. Yes, they should trade him, and yes, they probably will. I think I wrote down seven different teams yesterday, and I think if I were the Tigers, I would absolutely do it. I would pay as much of the salary as I could to get as many good players as I could. And, you know, George, one of the cool things that I will experience Saturday is I will know exactly who's interested in them when I go to the game Saturday night.
3: Oh, yeah.
0: Because the scouts that are there Saturday night are not going to be the Kelly, what they do is you send your best guys out for stuff like this, and you're as much spying on the other guys as you are. And I said this morning to Kath, I said, we're going to go and we're going to sit right behind them and we're going to see who's there. And then I'm going to know how good Scooble's going.
3: I love it. Eric is now with us. Eric, I got a minute and a half. Do your best.
11: Yeah, I don't know if it's goblins on my phone or whatever, guys, but I can do that, guys. And this is concerning my Reds again. And I was telling George, congratulations. These Braves took 2 out of 3 for me. And Sunday was nervous because they had the tie runs on, but luckily we pulled out and won. But the thing that's so frustrating to me is, guys, we play a team in Kansas City that lost 6 straight games, and we lose 2 out of 3. And the one game we did win, it took us extra innings after we traded by 7 runs. I know this team, I believe I've heard, they've got a lot of injuries. The pitching, middle and bullpen has kind of been struggling. And I know Elliott De La Cruz, I didn't see him in the game since he's back in the lineup. I know he had hurt his hamstring. What have you heard about him? Or is it they put him on the aisle or DL? Danny, it's always good to talk to you. Good to talk to you, George. Y'all guys take care, and we'll talk to you again soon.
3: Thanks, Eric. I'm glad we got you in.
0: Yeah, I'm glad you called back, Eric. I know you dropped. De La Cruz is on the IL. He'll be back quick. Lee, if they can survive this period without him, the Reds are going to be a real team this year. And I think sometimes you go through adversity this time of the year and it brings the rest of your subordinate players together a little bit more. De La Cruz played every single game in 2025. And I think what you'll see is a player who's hungry and a player who's at the top of his game. So don't give up on your Reds. They're going to be just fine.
3: Danny, in 30 seconds, somebody asked about the extra base at first base on the college level. Will that ever happen in Major League Baseball?
0: George, that started in Little League, moved on to softball. And what it is for the fans is it's an extension in foul territory of the bag. Just for everybody, you're supposed to stay in that running lane in the final 45 feet. Well, you can't do it and touch the back. It's just physically, anatomically impossible. So I love it. And I love it. I just saw 2 nights ago at a really good high school game. Had there been no base, there would have been a terrible collision at first base. The kid just ran through the bag. I love the rule. I think it could happen someday in the big league level because there's one of the little nuances of the game is that running lane, and it would alleviate everything.
3: Gotta run. You're the best.
0: Have fun, guys. Have a good weekend.
2: See you, brother.
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3: Danny Evans is the best. Stat of the day, and then Mike Organ from the Tennessean with a story you need to hear on the George Plaster Show.
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20: I'm Fox 17 meteorologist Brett Luna. This beautiful weather is going to be sticking around with us for the next few days. We'll get plenty of sunshine today with high temperatures in the mid-80s. Humidity is not going to be too bad either. Friday and Saturday, we'll stay dry with highs in the mid to upper 80s.
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0: Time for our stat of the day, brought to you by Apple Collision Centers. Which NBA team holds the record for the longest winning streak in a single playoff season?
1: Kelly, I think it's Moses Malone's fo-fo-fo.
2: I think they had this stat on the TV last night. And I cannot remember who it is, George. I don't know if that's it. The Sixers, are you saying?
1: Yeah, this would have been like 82 or 83. And Moses was not exactly, sports talk show host material. And apparently he called it fo-fo-fo.
2: Fo-fo-fo. I saw this, man. I cannot remember it, though. I cannot remember who it is, so I guess we're going to have to go with the Sixers, because I know the Spurs are in there, and now the Knicks have gotten 12 in a row, so golly, this is making me mad.
1: Put it up there.
0: The Golden State Warriors.
2: That's it. Gosh.
0: They swept through the first three rounds, went 12-0, yeah. Won the first three games of the NBA Finals before dropping game four to the Cleveland Cavaliers.
2: This was on last night. I saw it. Golly, I just forgot it. I could not remember.
1: So much for fo-fo-fo.
2: Fo-fo-fo. No mo.
0: It's incredible what the Knicks are doing right now. Seriously.
2: Okay. We didn't get to talk about that either, man.
1: By the way, we'll get into that in a few minutes. Impressive. This team is going to be your world champion. Better get ready for it. Madison Square Garden will be hopping Monday night. That's a place I'd like to be Monday night.
0: Man.
1: However, I'm just here in my little rec room talking sports. And we say hello. Today, we're all at our little homesteads. And Mike Organ from the Tennessean, not available yesterday. He's involved in the Schoolboys golf tournament. And some of you who are new to listening to the show or new to the area may have no idea what I'm talking about. So, Mike, good to have you on. Kind of clue people in on what that's all about.
3: Well, George, it's the the golf tournament that it's called the School Days now. It used to be the School Boys because it was only boys, and in 85 we added girls. So the first year that we added girls, we had to change the name to School Days. The problem is, it is a qualifying round to go into match play, for which you need four players. So to have at least a semifinal and a final. Well, we only had three girls sign up our first year. So the top girl, the low qualifier, or not one of the top girls that we going in, we told her, said, sorry, we can't play. We didn't have four sign up. She said, hold on. So she went and made a phone call, and she invited Stephanie. I wish I could remember Stephanie's last name at the time. Now it is Stephanie Wyatt. She is the wife of Jim Wyatt, who is the Titan senior beat writer and used to work at Tennessean. And she was a teammate at Father Ryan with this girl, and she said, get down here, we need you in this tournament at McCabe. So Stephanie jumped in her car and drove down and played in the first School Days tournament that allowed girls, and that was 85. So that's a nice little story, but it's the 102nd annual this year. It is the longest running golf tournament in the state, not youth, but all tournaments, because all the other tournaments had to stop for like the World Wars and different things. But we've been playing continuously for 102 years, and it is a long tradition, obviously. And we play out at McCabe now. It's also been played at Shelby. It's been played at Two Rivers and at Belle Meade. And it's co-sponsored by the Tennessean and Metro Parks. They give us the course, and we pay for the sponsorship. And about 3 years ago, we'd gotten low on numbers because everybody plays in Brant Snedeker's Sned Tour. So I talked to Brant, and I said, how about putting us on your tour? Well, Brant had played in this tournament five times as a young player, and he said, absolutely. He said, we need a match play tournament So we merged with Brent 3 years ago and got our numbers back, and things are as good now with the school days as they've ever been. And the school days has had some great winners. Lou Graham, who died last month, won it 3 years in a row. Brent played in it five times. Richard Eller won it four times in a row. His brother, Mike Eller, is the owner of Hermitage Golf Course. Mike played in it and won it once. So it's just a longstanding golf tradition. I'm talking too much about it.
1: No, that's great history. And Mike, that's one of the reasons I love having you on. You grew up here. You appreciate the traditions of this city, and so do I. So thank you for that. Now let's get to the Tennessee State story that maybe has kind of slipped through for some people. I don't know that I've ever really heard this before, but the story is that six or seven coaches on Tennessee State's various athletic teams, including the football coach and the basketball coach, have signed a letter to the president of the school essentially saying no confidence in athletic director Mickey Allen. Mike, where's this coming from?
3: Yeah, George, that's what it was. It was a vote of no confidence letter, and it spelled out the specific complaints for why this group of six coaches, head coaches, have lost confidence in Mickey Allen, the athletics director, who played football at Tennessee, was on the national championship team, played with Peyton the year before, and is from Murfreesboro. And they just spell out that they've lost confidence in Mickey's leadership. And the really odd thing, and I spelled it out in my story, and we don't have time to go into every complaint because there were about eight bullet complaints. And if you go back and look at them on Tennessean.com, you can see what they are specifically. And basically, the last paragraph was an encouragement of the school's president, Dwayne Tucker, to fire Mickey Allen. And, George, that's not how things are done. I don't know what the coaches – it's just coaches telling the president to fire somebody. That doesn't normally work, but at least they got their message out to him. I don't know how much they had said to him before. I do know there has been a meeting, a staff meeting, with everybody in it since, and we just don't know where it stands. When I called the president, he had been the letter had been delivered to him on Friday, and I called him on Monday, and he acknowledged, yes, I have it, and yes, these are serious allegations, and we take them seriously, and we're going to investigate them. So that was Monday. Of course, like we just said, I've been in the golf tournament, which I run and also cover. And so I've been pretty busy since then, but I don't think anything's happened. I've been making some phone calls, and I know that nothing's happened. No one's been fired. Everybody's still on staff. So it'll be interesting to see where this goes. I've been at this a long time, four decades, and I don't ever remember that many coaches. Obviously, there's been lots of coaches not satisfied with administration, either the AD or the president or somebody above them. But I don't remember ever anything like this. And the dynamics of having, as you mentioned, the football and men's basketball coach, who both are right at a calendar year on the staff, hired by the man that they're competing against, along with someone like Shonja Cheeseboro, who is a legend at Tennessee State, a former Olympian who is the track coach and the director of track. So she's over the whole program. And she's 38 years there. So you've got young coaches or new coaches and old coaches. And that's what is probably the most eye-opening thing to me, was that you had guys that have been hired. Both Nolan Smith and the football coach, Reggie Barlow, were hired late in their seasons. And so they've only been there about – both were hired in the past year and a half. And the basketball team just won its first OVC championship in 38 years, went to the NCAA tournament for only the third time in school history. You and the football team is just 2 years removed from winning the football championship and going to the FCS playoffs. So you would think things were clicking along pretty good at Tennessee State, and then you get hit by something like this.
1: So, Mike, in all the years I've covered sports, I can't remember this scenario. I'm just like you. I don't ever remember this kind of story. So my thought process says, okay, once that letter is delivered, from the coach's standpoint, there's no turning back. They've sent it. It's out there. But how in the world can an AD function once that's happened? I don't see how they can.
3: I don't. Yeah, you know, this is going to take, if everyone remains on staff and no one gets fired, there's going to have to be a lot of one-on-one relationship rebuilding that takes place, obviously. And both sides are going to have to, you know, give and sacrifice a little bit and work hard if the decision's made that, you know, we'll look into this, but we're not going to fire anybody. I'm not going to say it can't happen, but as you said, George, we don't have any precedence. I don't remember this ever happening. At Vanderbilt, obviously, when Paul Hulihan was there, you were there. You weren't the only one that was disgruntled. At the time, there were other coaches and other administrators that were not happy, but there was never a letter drafted. And basically, the president stepped in, and or the chancellor stepped in, and eventually sent Paul Hulihan on his way. But yeah, I don't have any history or of anything like this that we can point to and say, well, you remember when this happened at Tulane or when this happened here. So, yeah, they come up with a new one, and they're going to have to come up with a newer, a new answer to come with it. Solution.
1: Kelly, as I turn it to you, I'll say this. Not only would I have signed the letter, I'd have written it.
2: Well, here's what I want to know with all this that's going on. Like, this is probably a stupid question, Mike, but like, what is this? I want to know what this vote of confidence stuff means. Like, what has he done to make them feel that way? Because you talked about it, like their football team's on the up and up, basketball team reached the NCAA tournament. Like, what is the gripe? Is this like a gripe where they don't like him, or they truly don't have confidence? And where is that coming from?
3: The only hint was in the letter, and it was the financial allocation for different sports. So, Kelly, in this day of NIL, everything is so different now, whereas things used to just be easy to take care of, to pay for. It's not easy to pay for anymore, not because they're not making money, but because athletic departments need money in order to pay athletes. Everything's different. I mean, everything, when you're having to pay athletes. So when you're having to pay athletes, you're having to pay your second-string volleyball setter as much as you're paying your star quarterback. You have to, not the same, but you have to take care of them both. You get into Title IX issues when you don't. So you wonder if that's part of it from, based on what the letter said, the allocation of funds, you know, how different sports are treated. Because now you've got to treat sports differently. You've got to take care of your moneymaker. And on this level, it's usually men's basketball. On the next level, it's obviously football. You got to do whatever it takes because that sport has to pay for the others. And you have to pay the athletes to make that sport play well. So I just think it's all a part of this. I think it's a part of this new era that we're stepping into. And, well, we're already into it. We're knee deep in it now. But of paying athletes and still making everybody happy, I think that that's probably what it comes down to.
2: Well, Mike, a couple of years ago, we were talking about TSU maybe not even being able to field a football team, and it seems like Mickey Allen's got that, behind them. So, like, I don't understand this, man, because they were struggling before, you know, the new football coach took over, and I was surprised that he got him, which I thought he did a really good job of getting him. But, like, you know, do these guys not understand the predicament they were in before, you know, before right now? I mean, a couple of years ago, they talked about having to do away with some stuff in the athletic department.
3: Yeah, and two things there. Not only did Mickey hire a really good football coach, a really good solid hire there, he hit a home run or a slam dunk in this case with the basketball coach, bringing in Nolan Smith from Duke, and then an assistant at Louisville and Memphis, and you see what he did in his first year. Now, I'm a little concerned about the success the basketball team had and how good the OVC was this year. I don't want to take anything away from what Nolan did, but I know that there has been some questions since the season ended about were they as good as they appeared to be. They did not show up in the NCAA tournament. However, they played a Final Four team that, granted, it lost its best player in the opening minutes, but still, that was a very good basketball team they played. You talk about the money, Kelly. I think the money goes back more so to Dwayne Tucker, the new president. He's the one that seems to have solved the money situation, because not only were we worried that the TSU may not field a football team or a basketball team just 2 or 3 years ago, we weren't sure the school was going to be able to keep its doors open. It wasn't just right. An athletics thing. That school was in deep trouble. And Dwayne Tucker took over. He's a businessman. He's a really good, proven

0: and legal, because money is so important now that you can't just leave it all up to your athletic director. So
1: yeah, so So my last thing is, isn't this kind of a synopsis of what's going on across the country with smaller schools? I mean, it seems like everybody's running into this problem, and then, you know, you get Nick Saban talking in Congress yesterday, talking about, you know, what needs to be done and the things that need to be done. But like, if you look at a broader scale, aren't all small schools FCS, Division II, D3? You know, D3 is a little different, but like, aren't all these, you know, organizations kind of having the same type of talks and the same type of situations?
0: Absolutely. And that's why I think what happened at TSU, while like George and I were saying, we don't have anything to look back on, I think we have something to look forward to. I think that we're going to see similar situations at similar institutions, at other FCS programs. I think you're going to see a lot of disgruntlement and figuring things out for questions that there might not be answers to, Kelly, just to be honest. I don't know that FCSs are going to be able to fund all the sports they've been able to fund in the past, the number of athletes, because they've got to be paid. I think you hit on it when you said that this might just be, TSU might just be the first victim of what's going to happen. And there may be some other athletic directors who can't figure it out, who the people under them aren't happy, won't be happy with whatever comes out of it.
2: Mike, from your understanding, how long have these grievances against Allen been brewing?
0: I don't know. There was no indication. When you have great success, that obviously gets the spotlight. And they had great success, monumental success, unprecedented success with their basketball program, to go as far as it did, to turn things around from early in the season where we weren't sure. Then they got an OVC, and I think we found out, like I said, the OVC wasn't all that good, bottom line. But Tennessee State has no control over that. All you can do is step out there and play whoever you're playing, and they stepped out there and beat whoever was in front of them. So when you have a team that is succeeding like that, all the attention is on that, all the media is on that, and you don't have people, you don't have the other sports that command attention they would if that wasn't going on. Maybe this was going on before for a while, and maybe the basketball situation held it off for a little bit, and then once that shine wore off, we got back to them being disappointed or upset.
2: So I read that the women's basketball coach and the softball coach, track and field coach, all signed this letter. And key concerns in this letter: uneven allocation of resources and support among other programs. This may be a really dumb question, but and this kind of is piggybacking off of one of Kelly's questions, but how reflective is that of this state of college athletics? Because we had Danny Evans on in the 3 o'clock hour. All the money is being funneled towards football, and then men's basketball is obviously going to get a large chunk of that as well. So is that a legit concern?
0: Oh yeah, you take it to another level, Parker, on this level. You're talking about all the money goes to football, then football pays for everything. That's not the way it is on the FCS level. On the FCS level, men's basketball pays for football as well. You don't make money in football on the FCS level. It costs you too much to operate a football program for you to make money, and especially at Tennessee State, where attendance has been just horrific, even under Eddie George and the success they experienced. And Eddie expressed it. He couldn't believe there were 1,200 people at Nissan Stadium, where he used to play in front of packed houses week after week. 75,000, he shows up as a coach at TSU and there's 1,200 there and he's winning. That wasn't on his bingo card. And so you got to pay for everything through one sport that's making money. And I don't know that it's possible. And that's what I

0: saying, I don't know how long FCS is going to be able to continue, because we're seeing FBS has dropped sports, albeit some of, like Arkansas, added them back right away. And that's what it takes sometimes to get the alumni to wake up. I'm sure that's what happened there. You drop a sport, and alumni who played that sport or enjoy that sport finally give you some money to keep it going. And you don't have that on the FCS level. You don't have that dedication from the alumni in a lot of cases. And you certainly don't have it at the gate, and you certainly don't have the TV contracts. So you got one sport that's trying to give you enough money to allocate equally for all these sports. So I don't know how long these sports are going to make it.
1: I have one more question for you, Mike. Doesn't that kind of make sense, though? Because at least this is my, you know, perception of all of this. The FCS playoff has, what, 32 teams in it? So to me, that kind of almost, renders the regular season moot in at least the FCS level. I guess that, in my mind, that makes sense if Tennessee State isn't getting as much attendance for their games as they might be expecting.
0: Yeah, because you need a TV package, and you need a strong gate if you don't have TV. Well, you don't have TV until you get to the playoffs, and then you don't have it until you get into the quarters or the semifinals. So you got to have a gate, and you got to have people giving to the school. You got to have, and that's what you got to do to have these collectives that we've never had to worry about before. You got to have people invested, and I don't mean interest wise or volunteering wise. I mean financially, and in a big way. Because now you've got to keep these sports going. And I'm talking about, you know, buying new helmets every 2 years, buying new chin straps, and then on top of all that, paying the players. So you're barely making, you're losing money on a program that you can't keep above water in the first place, and now you got to pay the players. And if basketball is doing that, then you got to pay your basketball players something. And it's just a problem that I don't think has an answer. And I see Nick Saban talking. I see everybody talking about, you know, the problem. I don't see any valid answers right now. Maybe on the FBS level for the very top programs, there are answers because there is money. But once you get away from where the money is, and that starts about midway through the FBS, when you get down to the level, you know, to outside the group of four even, then I think you got a big issue. And the lower you go as you drop into FCS, and like Kelly said, even Division II and whatever, then you got the problem gets bigger and bigger.
2: Mike, you are a good man to come on here. Thank you for taking the time. I know this is an uncomfortable issue, but I appreciate you talking about it.
0: Okay, George, it is uncomfortable, but it is what it is, and it needs to be discussed. So I appreciate you guys giving me a forum today.
2: Hey, thanks for coming on.
0: Okay, bye-bye.
2: Mike Organ from the Tennessean with us. Just one thought, because, look, I'm not going to pretend to tell you that I know what's going on behind the scenes there. I was as shocked as any of you when I first saw the story. One of the byproducts of this, or at least my opinion of it, a school somewhere is going to go bankrupt in the next 2 years from an athletic department standpoint.
3: Yep.
2: And, you know, you hear different schools. Don't ask me why I hear the word Rutgers. From time to time, I've heard UCLA. And look, Tennessee State is one of those. If I had to just pluck crap out of thin air, they're one of them that you sit there and you go, it could happen. And you wonder if that's what it is going to take for, I don't know, cooler heads to prevail, for these judges who make some of these crazy rulings to get their head out of their you-know-what and get down to the brass tacks, which is sports that we love are being ruined. Now, occasionally we get one of these moments like the West Virginia country roads that gives us goosebumps and we all celebrate. But let's face it, we got some serious issues. And at some point, not only is a school going to go bankrupt, but a bunch of programs that are Olympic sports types are going to bite the dust. Just a matter of when. Let's go to the break.
3: That's a sad day too, George.
1: Oh,
3: that's
1: a sad day. Topic.
2: It's a pitiful story is what it really is. Phone lines open right now at 615-759-9949. Again, 615-759-9949. Here's what I'm looking for. I'm looking for four red-blooded Americans who want to talk some sports. I need you, and I need you now. The Lord sounded like a minister. Anyway, when we come back, not only will we take your phone calls, but we will show you a picture of what Frank is looking at from Smyrna, from the Omni Hotel, where you can reach out and grab pretty much the outfield upper deck at Truist Park. This is the George Plaster Show.
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2: We are back. We have one line still open. Hope somebody will take advantage of that, jump in and use that phone line at 615-759-9949. One of the cool things about Truist Park where the Braves play, there's a hotel right outside the outfield fence. And when Frank from Smyrna called earlier and said, I can watch batting practice, I asked him to send me a picture. And for those of you who are watching by way of podcast, here is that picture. So that is from his balcony at the Omni down in Cobb County. And can you watch a game from there? Absolutely. Every time I go, I see people do that. It's pretty cool. Frank, thank you for the picture. Jeff in Murfreesboro, get us started.
10: How's it going, George? I just want to say one quick thing. There's a guy I know, well, he played high school at Cascade years ago. He played at Clemson. And he has an organization, WAB Sports. And he's having a golf tournament here in Murfreesboro at the end of June. June 29th, he's going to have a tailgate that Sunday before. He's going to have a lot of NFL and NBA guys he knows. Dwight Stone's been down here before, and I've met him, some other guys. But he raises money and gives the money to these golf tournaments. He gives back and gives school supplies for students that can't really afford them or can't or wants to have them for the next school year. So he's having a tournament at Oakmore Golf Course on Monday. Costs $150 to play. And if you want to get in touch with him, I was going to give out his number if people want to get in touch with him. I know he was talking about trying to get in touch with Kelly because he knew Kelly real well.
2: If you've got a phone number, go ahead and give it to me because I'll write it down.
10: Yeah, his name is Wayne Buckingham. His name, but his number is 331 area code 472-9828. His phone number.
2: Let me make sure I got this right. Area code 331.
10: Yep.
2: 472, and give me the last four.
10: 9828.
2: Okay, perfect.
10: And then I don't want to talk a little. Just a little quick thing about what Mike was saying about the TSU. There were a couple of athletes that I've known in the past that went to school. I know Birmingham Southern had to close about 3 or 4 years ago, their whole university. And another kid that was playing high school ball in Mount Juliet went to a smaller school. They ended up closing up their whole university. I think what's going to end up happening with some of these schools, like you were talking about the athletic department, they'll just come out and say, okay, we're not going to have athletics anymore. We're just going to shut down. We'll still be a university. We won't have athletics at all. Do you think that could happen?
2: Absolutely. Yeah, and I think it's going to happen. It'll probably start out with smaller schools, some you've heard of, some you haven't. But in the end, when Arkansas, with all the SEC money that they get out of TV, tells you that they really can't fund a tennis program, you know it's getting bad.
10: Yeah, true. They said they couldn't compete either. Is that what they said? So they couldn't compete. That's what they said too.
2: It's very sad.
10: Yeah, that's very true. It really is. It's really a sad deal. But and for Tennessee State, their biggest thing, here's the thing with Tennessee State, George. The biggest times they draw is these classic games they have. This John Merritt Classic, the stuff in Memphis.
2: Right.
10: When they have a home game and they play at that Nissan Stadium, nobody comes, and they're probably not going to be able to play in the Titans' new stadium. So I guess they're going to play on campus. I don't know. But that's the only time they draw is when they play Jackson State and these are classic games. They don't draw any home games. I don't think they have much of a fan base at all, I'll be honest with you. But I just wanted to get that out there, and have a good day, guys. Thank you.
2: Thank you. Let's go to Jack in East Nashville. Jack, how are you today?
11: Fine, George. I have possibly a dumb question, but all these athletes that are receiving these stupendous sums of money, are they all on scholarship as well?
2: Kelly, I believe the answer to that question is yes.
3: That's one of the that's one of the questions I presented not too long ago, a couple of years ago. I was like, if they're going to get paid all this money, shouldn't they pay for their tuition? Shouldn't they pay for all that stuff? But you know, but they are on scholarship. Yes,
11: that's just crazy. Think what they could do with those scholarships for people that aren't driving Lamborghinis to class. Good night.
2: Jack, you know, when the court system came down with all this stuff and said, you know, this is the way it's got to be, I always believed that what we intended, let's say on the Division One level in football, that every football player gets $25,000 with the chance to make an extra $10,000 by way of academic achievement, community service, whatever criteria you want to set up. And we have gone so far past, you know, what's workable. It's insane. And I do believe it's just a matter of time before some school that we know who they are and what conference they're in says, we can't do this.
11: And they did it to themselves. I mean, there's plenty of people going to Belmont and Vanderbilt right now on music scholarships. They go play all the jobs they want, weddings, parties, beer joints if they want to, and it doesn't do anything as far as their scholarship. You make all the money you want. And why they wouldn't let the football players, you know, the older I get, that less and less makes sense.
2: I know how you feel. Thanks for the call.
11: Thanks a lot. Thank you guys.
2: So, okay, that's sort of the frustration of what you hear. I guess, Kelly, deep down, the part that I don't really understand. At a lot of schools right now, the academic system has looked the other way and just said, we don't give a damn if you go to school or not. And I guess there's a part of me, because I think on the Division One football level, and I don't have the facts to really back this up, these kids aren't going to class. And what I don't understand is, where did the schools all get together and say, we don't care if they go? They're pros. They're not. I mean, when did we just give in?
3: That's a great question, George. I don't know. I just go back to the professor question that I've always had. Like, are you going to somebody that's invested $5 or $6 million into a kid and you know he's coming on campus and now he's in your class as a professor? I mean, there's got to be tremendous pressure on you because you've held a certain standard for so many years about teaching kids the proper way of doing something. But now this kid takes advantage of you and say he comes to class for the first time and then stops coming to class. As a professor, what are you supposed to do? I mean, they just in their collective, they just gave this child a bunch of money. And he's supposed to be out there on the field. So if you're a professor and he comes to class one time and never comes back, what do you do? What do you do? That's my question.
1: Well, I know.
2: You call personal foul on him.
1: Well, what in COVID, I mean, online classes started becoming a thing. And then professors realized they could teach through, you know, Zoom or whatever. So now a lot of these kids just, they can, you know, hop onto a Zoom, do an online class, turn their camera off, play Madden, whatever they want to do while they're in class. So it's crazy.
3: It is crazy. But Parker, like here was my mindset. And I'm just being honest here. You pay me $4 million. If I do right things with my money and I've got a good support system,
1: right,
3: I'm probably going to go to class. But if I didn't have a good support system and I came from nothing and I'm making $4 or $5 million in a year, I'm not going to go to your online class either. I'm not going to do that stuff. What I need it. I've already made $5 million.
1: Like, what 18 I need years it. Old, you're making $5 million. You played at SEC school. You're bigger than life.
2: No, but let me ask you this, Kelly, there's a part of me that's sitting there saying, okay, for whatever kids are out there that are making really good NIL money, but have also said, look, this is a priority to me to get an education. Man, I admire them. Now, I don't think there are many of them out there, but the ones that are, God bless them.
3: It'd be hard for me to. Now, I did come, you know, my mom and dad were there to support me. You know, my soon-to-be wife supported me. I had people around me, but, like, if you're going to pay me that much money, man, I'm going to think about, like, I don't need this. Why am I going to do this?
2: Right. The thing that was really interesting, we'll go back to the phones here in just a second. The thing that was really interesting was when Carson Beck came out and said, hell, I haven't been to a class in 2 years. There were people absolutely shocked. And I'm like, why are you shocked? It's been obvious. Yeah. This has become an academic joke.
3: You know, why are you shocked? I mean, that's what I would do. And I was a pretty good kid growing up. I didn't cause any problems. I just wanted to play football. But if you give me $5 million, man, I'm not getting on your online class, man. I like you. I'll sign up for your class. But like Parker said, peace out to that.
2: Well,
3: I'm out.
2: But some of us have different things. My mom would have kicked my butt.
3: Oh, yeah. My parents would have gotten upset too.
12: Oh, my gosh.
3: Mine would have gotten upset too, but you think
2: you're going to class.
3: You think mine's going to know, George? I ain't going to tell mine. Now, maybe they got my report card and all that. Maybe they got that. And then they say, oh, you know, but, you know, fortunately, I had a Coach Donnelly who you were scared of. So I was not going to mess with that man.
2: Ben in Murfreesboro, welcome to the show.
13: Hey, George, how are you doing?
2: I'm good. Hope you're doing well.
13: I'm doing great. I had a question, and I want to get y'all's opinion on it. So New York Knicks beat San Antonio in San Antonio for game one of the NBA Finals. It's going to game two tomorrow. If the Knicks win game two, it's heading to Madison Square Garden, and it's going to get scary. And it's going to erupt and be loud. Do the Knicks sweep if they win game two of this NBA Finals?
2: And thank you for the call. If they win tomorrow night, they win this series in no more than five.
3: I was shocked. And you know what? I'll admit to Parker, I did not think Karl Anthony Towns would do what he did, but he looked like Charles Barkley even said it after in the post game, like he was the one that in that stretch where they were having some trouble, he was the one that kept them in it, man. And he, like last night, they looked like the mature team and the San Antonio Spurs, which are the younger team, but they just didn't look like they were in it, man. They just looked like they got bullied on the street. And I was quite surprised with that.
1: Jalen,
2: get ready to repeat these words. World champion, New York Knicks.
3: After what I saw last night, yeah, I think you're right.
2: San Antonio had better even up that series because I think we've all been anticipating a really cool series. But if you go down 2-0 and you go to Madison Square Garden and that guy's playing that organ, getting that crowd to yell defense.
1: Have fun. Ooh, have fun. Luck.
2: Ryan and Brentwood, how are we doing today?
14: Good. How are you guys doing?
2: Doing good. Thank you.
14: Okay. I want to talk a little Preds. I think they can get a better player than Yost. So I think they can get rid of him. Would you sign Holla to a 1-year deal? And then would you re-sign Barron? That's my kind of,
2: wait a minute. Are you talking about Roman Josi?
14: No, not Josi. Yost. J-O-S-T. The fourth liner.
2: Give me a first name there.
14: Oh, gosh. What is his name? I can't even remember.
1: Tyson Yost.
2: Forward? Yeah, Tyson Yost. Okay, sorry. Okay, give me your scenarios.
14: I think they can find a better fourth line forward than him. and then re-sign Holla for 1 year, and then re-sign Barron for maybe 1 or 2 year contract?
2: I mean, look, you can find fourth line guys all over the place. Holla, I would agree with. Resign Holla. The other two, I don't know. I mean, what are your alternatives on the roster? To me, those are not the issues. Do what?
14: I thought Barron played good this past year. I thought he's serviceable for sure.
2: Yeah, I mean, look, the issues that have to be addressed are, number one, are you keeping this coach? Because yeah. Until that's determined, Kelly asked a great question. Everybody's walking on eggshells. Are you keeping the coach? That's number one. Secondly, how much money are you willing to spend to get another team to take on Jonathan Marchessault? That's the
14: true.
2: Second
14: I agree
2: one.
14: With that. I agree.
2: The third one is Brady Shea. What do you do about him? How much money are you allotting? This other stuff, this is penny ante stuff. This is not what's going to decide whether the Predators get a bunch better or not.
14: I agree, George. Thanks for taking my call. I appreciate it.
2: Hey, anytime. Thank you. Okay. I guess on that, we need to go to our final break. Kelly, when we come back, we'll close out the show in style. Got two plays today.
3: Plays, but
2: yeah, I know
3: the other play you had yesterday didn't work out too well.
2: Thank you, Kelly. Would have been nice if the day before I had heard you say, wow, you went with Vegas.
3: I did say wow. I did say wow because you've got a really good record. Wow. It's just amazing to me. You're like the general. You got a bookie or somebody on your side here.
2: No, I do not. We'll go to the break, and then we'll wrap up this baby on a Thursday afternoon in Nashville. This is the George Plaster Show.
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17: 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The crowd explodes like a guitar through a wall of amps. It's rap. 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It's country. Nothing but three outs and the truth. Do you believe me now? 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Welcome to his city.
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0: Did Kelly hear that? Kelly, we have late breaking news.
1: What?
0: I'm adding a third pick.
2: Oh no.
0: Oh yeah.
1: Third pick, huh?
0: Third pick. So
1: are you going to Parker, are you going to college softball?
0: No, I'm not.
2: No, but no, I'm gonna shock you. Play tonight?
0: I'm gonna shock you with where I'm going. You'll never believe it.
1: Oh wow.
0: Okay, so the Spurs, they gagged it late. The minute Brunson hit the three to put New York back up by two, I was toast. I don't know if that's that the Knicks are that much better, San Antonio tired. I don't know. I just know once he hit that three ball, San Antonio was poof, out. Okay, three plays tonight. I am taking Vegas again. The line is way too high. Carolina, not that good. Vegas is on a roll. We're taking them. Item number two. The Dodgers have told the National League West to jump in the lake. It's just like it's been for the last 5 years. April and May, everybody gets excited. Oh, San Diego. Oh, Arizona. The Dodgers are the class of that division by a mile. And Kelly, there's a third play. Tomorrow morning, we're taking Cal Poly. A 220 dog at West Virginia. And you know why?
1: Tell me.
0: Because I don't think West Virginia is all that good.
1: Wow, man, you've been talking. You've been talking up Country Road for days.
0: Yes, I have been. I think Cal Poly wins the game tomorrow, 11 in the morning. But that said, we must never forget one of the truly great sports moments of 2026. And so with that in mind, Kelly, in a tradition like any other, unlike any other, we present Country Roads. Goodbye, everybody.
1: See ya.

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1: I'm Fox 17 meteorologist Brett Luna. This beautiful weather is going to be sticking around with us for the next few days. We'll get plenty of sunshine today with high temperatures in the mid-80s. Humidity is not going to be too bad either. Friday and Saturday, we'll stay dry with highs in the mid to upper 80s.
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9: The NHL Game 2 of the Stanley Cup Final tonight in Carolina. After the Golden Knights won Game 1 over the Hurricanes. In fact, Vegas has won 7 straight postseason games heading into tonight. Hurricanes head coach Rod Brind'Amour on adjustments.
10: Again, this is a totally different team. And that may be part of it, too. You know, we got to get up to speed on how this game and this series is going to go. I think we certainly got a taste of that now. And, you know, similarly, we made a lot of mistakes in that first game. It cost us, but, you can't make them.
9: You can watch Game 2 of the Stanley Cup Final, Vegas at Carolina, on ABC at 8 p.m. Eastern. Plenty of day baseball, including the Yankees defeating the Guardians 2-1. They're now a half game back of Tampa Bay for first place. The Orioles pound the Red Sox 8-2 at Fenway. Baltimore with a 6-run first. Phillies take down the Padres 6-4.
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13: He is Chris Frogger joining us not only in the Hockey Hall of Fame, but also Stanley Cup champion. Who's the worst person for Chris Frogger to play pickup hockey with? The
14: worst person would be somebody who played like college, but never played pro, that is a really good skater, that thinks they're scouting the stands with a contract. Like, give me a break, bro. And it's July and you're out there like just trying to get your edges and get a sweat. It's so funny. Those guys are out there flying around, living the glory days, sniping a few. And then as you get closer to August, when you start caring, you're like, oh, really? All right. Things tighten up. You start whacking. You start hitting and getting aggressive.
15: You know what you do to that guy? You pound him and you pound it.
14: That is exactly right. You want to come to the hole, you're going on your ass, bro.
12: This is Freddie and Harry. We'll be right back.

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1: Drives one deep left field. That ball is gone.
0: Nashville is all about hits. And since 1978, the Nashville Sounds have been making a lot of them.
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1: 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It's fair! 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
2: Time for Nashville Sounds Baseball from ViStar Ballpark in Jacksonville, Florida. It's an International League showdown between the Nashville Sounds, the AAA affiliate of the Milwaukee Brewers, and the Jacksonville Jumbo Shrimp, the top affiliate of the Miami Marlins. Good evening, everybody. It's Jeff Hemm here with you once again. Welcome into Sounds Baseball. And tonight it's game three in this six-game series. And for the first time in nearly a month, the Sounds have suffered back-to-back losses, and they've also lost 11 consecutive games against Jacksonville head-to-head, going back to late last season. The Sounds have scored first in each of the first two games of the series. They've also done that early, but it has not been enough. They fell 6-2 on Tuesday, and last night they fell 3-2. Luke Adams got the team on the board in the third, playing in just his second game back from the injured list. Adams hits a high fly ball. Deep left field. Etzel back on the track at the wall. That ball's gone. Welcome back, Luke Adams. Into the wind and into the Jacksonville bullpen in left. It's a home run for Adams, and it's 1-0 Sounds in the third. Adams giving the Sounds some power back in their lineup. They need it, and he powered through that home run in the third, putting the Sounds in front 1-0. Jacksonville chased Tyson Harden from the game in the fourth inning. The first rough outing for Harden since coming up from AA. He'd been so dominant in his first three appearances, but last night a little bit of a wobblier outing. At one point had a very long second inning when he was on the brink of coming out. He got through that, but ultimately left in the fourth inning, throwing 90 pitches in 3 2/3. Drew Rahm gave up one run, so that was the three runs right there by the Jumbo Shrimp, all in the fourth inning. Jared Koenig, Junior Fernandez, and Craig Yoho took it from there to keep the Sounds in it. They did get a run closer in the seventh inning. Tyler Black drove in Akil Badu, but that's as close as the Sounds could get. Again, last night they had a chance in the ninth inning, came up short just like they did on Tuesday. Cooper Pratt did advance his on-base streak last night to 23 games in a row when he drew a walk, and Yoho struck out the side impressively in the eighth inning, but the Sounds fell last night 3-2. They also made some roster moves today, including adding their starting pitcher for tonight. Brett Wickrowski is here from AA after 10 outings and 7 starts down at AA Biloxi. Wickrowski makes his AAA debut, and the Sounds had to create a spot. Unfortunately, the spot was open with Blake Holub going on the injured list. So Holub dealing with some arm discomfort, he's on the injured list. The Sounds still have one open spot, but they're also in a position where they are thin, even when you look at the active roster, because they've got guys like Caleb Bowman, who's dealing with a blister, who came out on Tuesday. He's day-to-day. Brock Wilkin likely back in the lineup tomorrow after reacclimating for the last few days following that illness that put him out of action last week, but he remains active on the roster. It's also a lineup tonight that does not include outfielder Luis Lara, so the Sounds have several guys who are active on the roster, but are not expected to play tonight for various reasons, and they've got one open spot on that roster. Plus, the Brewers already played today, and they lost a couple of guys due to injury during that game. D.L. Hall and Grant Anderson each came out mid-outing. Hall with a pectoral issue, and Anderson after taking a comebacker to the forearm. So the Sounds are thin. There probably are going to be some moves in the next 24 hours based on what the Brewers need. So it is all hands on deck with anybody who's available tonight for the Sounds. And they will lean on Wichrowski in his AAA debut. Fresh look at the pitching matchup is always brought to you by Twice Daily. 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The hard-throwing Wichrowski, New Jersey native, will go up against Brandon White, a 26-year-old righty who's also new to AAA for Jacksonville. This will be his third AAA start after he had an ERA of 3 down at AA Pensacola for the Marlins. So it's Wichrowski against White on a beautiful night in Florida. Temperature right around 80 degrees. Harmless clouds, blue sky, sunshine here in North Florida on this Thursday night. This is Sounds on Deck, brought to you by Pepsi. This season, make Pepsi your go-to game day drink. It's the only drink for the hometown team. Proud sponsor of the Sounds, Pepsi. That's what I like. When we come back, we'll hear from Luke Adams about that home run last night and his road back from the wrist injury. It's next on 94.9 The Fan and the Sounds Radio Network.
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2: Sounds on Deck, presented by Pepsi, continues from Vistar Ballpark here in Jacksonville, Florida. Jeff Hem with you. Game 3 coming up for the Sounds in Jacksonville. We're joined by infielder Luke Adams. And let me just say to the listener out there that Luke and I, as fellow Illinois natives and Chicago Bears fans, are going to show tremendous restraint here and not make this entire interview about the Bears. Luke, it's so great to see you back, man. Welcome back. How good did that home run last night feel?
6: Yeah, it felt great, especially after having a couple strikeouts the night before, just trying to put a ball in play, and it's always fun when you have a result like that.
2: Describe the process to get back. April 11th, we're in Gwinnett, you're batting in the ninth inning, and you fouled a ball off your leg, and at first I was worried about that component, and then you look and we could see you rotating your hand like something was up with your wrist, and you eventually went on the injured list, and now you're back. How did it go in between to get you back here?
6: Yeah, it was an unfortunate injury. It just kind of felt like when it happened, it ended up being a wrist sprain. It kind of just felt like all the power in my wrist just left. And, I tried pushing through it. I just couldn't make it through the rest of the game. And then through that rehab process, we tried rehabbing at first, just, you know, trying to strengthen it naturally. And then after about, 3 weeks, maybe a month, it just wasn't getting better. And so we did the injection, and that was about a week-long process. And there was another buildup, and then I ended up re-aggravating it during live at-bats, so that delayed me another week. But, so then after that, about week six, I got back into games through week seven, and then now it feels really good. So,
2: what's that like as a player? You want to be able to play the game mentally free and not have to think about it or worry about it. How do you get to that point where you can say, I'm back and I'm not still recovering from something?
6: Yeah, I think it's just in your early work and then you're on field work, you just have to be smart about the swings you're taking because you don't want to overexhaust yourself before the game time. It just, you got to do whatever it takes to get your body prepared, but also to limit that so you can try to be healthy for the rest of the season. So just being cautious about that, kind of having a certain amount of swings you're aiming to take every single day, because that's really the only part of the game I field on, like not throwing or anything like that. So just being smart about that, then when game time happens, you can't think about it. Last year when I ended up having my AC joint sprain, when I came back that last week, I was kind of just a little bit cautious about it. And just in the back of your head, if you're playing at all cautious, you're not going to be playing 100%. So just, yeah, being free out there, knowing that everything's good now, and just competing like I was before I got hurt.
7: And on Tuesday night, you're in the lineup, and you got hit by a pitch, which happens to you, it feels like, every game. Yeah. How does this happen where you are so frequently hit by pitches?
6: I don't know. It's funny because when I was coming back from injury and live at-bats, that same day I re-aggravated it, my first at-bat, I was facing Griffin, and he's one of the newer high school draft picks. And in low A last year, he went 20 consecutive innings without walking a single person. So I get the scouting report. It's like a lot of strikes. Every single pitch is over the middle of the plate. I'm like, sweet. I get up there, and first pitch, he hits me right in the forearm. So I don't know. Sometimes it's just how I am. Like, I don't move out of the way, especially if it's a spot, like maybe my a leg or like a lower back or something that's not going to kill, maybe on an off-speed pitch. But there's also, I think, I'm a magnet. That's the only way you can explain it. But I'm also up there, I mean, if I can get on base and it's not going to hurt too badly, most of the time I'm going to wear it. Anything maybe knee down or shoulders up, I'm not going to wear that.
7: Yeah.
6: So just being smart about it, but trying to get on base because that's part of my game.
7: Before you'd gotten hurt, how did you feel your offense was going? I mean, you were getting hot at the plate, it felt like, and this is such an exciting and young team. You're one of several guys who began the year first time at AAA, young club. You're with a lot of your teammates from last year at AA. How have you felt so far this year offensively?
6: Yeah, it was a super similar start to the past 3 years. I got really off to a slow start that first week. I think I was, you know, hitless for the first four or five games, whatever that was. And yeah, I finally felt like I was getting going, and normally when that happens, like last year, I started off really slow, and I got really hot through May and June, right before my injury, but this year, I felt like I was on a similar trajectory right there, that I was going to get hot that week. Where were we at? It was Gwinnett?
8: Yeah.
6: In Gwinnett, I felt like I was getting going, a couple even hard outs that week, and yeah, it was unfortunate, but I got picked up my step a little bit in rookie ball. I understand rookie ball is nowhere the same as the AAA pitching, but it just felt good to kind of see, like, that power was still there. Because there's always something in the back of your head. After you have, like, a wrist injury or something with your arm, you're like, am I going to have the same power coming back from this? So just seeing some ball flight, seeing my bat speeds are still at a good spot, that it feel very similar to where it was before. Just the biggest thing right now is to get comfortable with my timing in the box and then just continue to put balls in play.
7: All right, we'll wrap up with a little bit of Chicago Bears talk here. So you and I are both from Illinois. No. We've learned we are both massive Bears fans. Here's my question.
8: Yes.
7: Whenever you get to the big leagues, you're going to be with the Brewers in the state of Wisconsin, and of course you want to endear yourself to the fan base. Are you concerned at all about getting to the big leagues and being a Bears fan as a Milwaukee Brewer?
6: That is a hilarious question. And when I was with the Tim Rattlers, when I was in the state of Wisconsin, I just didn't talk about it. People ask me, what's your football team? I just smile and walk away, and they know. I will say, though, like, not even saying this just because I play for the Brewers, but I've been to back-to-back years of Bears-Packers games in Lambeau, and there are, like, the Packers fans are pretty awesome. Like, it's a great environment. Nicer fans than those Vikings and Detroit fans. And they have a cool stadium, so nothing against the fans or anything. Just people ask me, like, could you ever switch over to a Packers fan? I'm like, well, my order of importance in my life is God, then family, then baseball. And if I ever turned into a Packers fan, my dad wouldn't talk to me anymore. So I got to put that family in front, so I could never switch over.
7: Love it. Appreciate you, man. Good luck tonight.
6: Thanks for having me, Jeff.
7: All right, Sounds infielder Luke Adams. This has been Sounds on Deck, presented by Pepsi. Stay tuned. The lineups and first pitch are coming up next.
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2: 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Sounds and Jumbo Shrimp in the third game of this six-game set, and the Sounds, in the first time in nearly a month, have dropped back-to-back games. 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Jacksonville 34-25, managed by former Sound David Carpenter, AAA for the Miami Marlins. Davison De Los Santos leads off at first base, Jacob Berry in right. Batting third, playing third, Graham Pauly. Reese Hines, the designated hitter. Matthew Etzel in left. Johnny Olmstead at second base. Batting seventh in center field, Ethan O'Donnell. Brian Navarretto, the former Sound, is hitting eighth at catcher. And Peyton Green bats ninth at shortstop behind right-hander Brandon White. The Sounds are 35-24 under Rick Sweet. Triple-A for the Milwaukee Brewers. Tyler Black leads off at first base. Cooper Pratt at shortstop. Batting third in center, Jet Williams. Akil Badu in right field. Jefferson Carroll bats fifth as the designated hitter. Luis Matos in left. Luke Adams hitting seventh at third. Ramon Rodriguez is catching. And Ethan Murray bats ninth at second base behind right-hander Brett Wichrowski. The home plate umpire is Trevor Matthews. Kelvis Velez is down at third. Tyler Jones, the crew chief, at second. And Derek Thomas has joined the crew, making it a four-man crew. Thomas is over at first. And all the four arbiters are in their short-sleeved black shirts, gray pants, black shoes, and black hats. Tyler Black again in the leadoff spot tonight for the Sounds. 1-for-7 with a couple of walks in the series. Brandon White is all set to go. The 6-foot-8-inch right-hander fires, and Black takes strike one, and we are underway here in Jacksonville at 6:07 Central Time on a very comfortable Thursday night. 82 degrees with breeze yet again that is blowing in from left the way it has the last two nights. The 0-1. And Black lines one on a hop to third, speared by Pauly to his left, spins, throws, and gets Black for the game's first out. Here's Cooper Pratt now with a 23-game on-base streak. Pratt snapped an 8-game hitting streak last night, but he did draw a walk, later stole a base. He is 14 out of 15 in that category, and he's got a 23-game on-base streak as he digs in here tonight. Brandon White, 26 years old, making his third start at AAA. Rears back and deals. Pratt shows bunt, pulls back, and takes up high for a ball. White, in his first two AAA starts, has given up 9 earned runs in 8 1/3. He's walked 5 and struck out 12, so he's looking for his first really good one with his new team. The 1-0 in for a strike on Pratt. His ERA was right at 3 in his 7 outings down at AA. Marlins AA is Pensacola in that same Southern League where the Brewers have AA Biloxi. White saw that Biloxi team a couple of times this year. The 1-1 on the way, and Pratt hits a fly ball to right field. Berry tracking it in the alley. Shades on, makes the catch in front of the track. Pratt gave it a good ride, but it's gathered in by the right fielder. Two down, and here is Jet Williams. This copyrighted broadcast is presented by authority of the Nashville Sounds Baseball Club and may not be reproduced or retransmitted in any form, and the accounts and descriptions of this game may not be disseminated without the express written consent of the Nashville Sounds Baseball Club. Here's Jett Williams now, the pitch, and Williams takes a strike. Jett is 0 for 6 with a couple of walks in the series and 1 for his last 24 in the last 7 games. He's trying to get the offense going a little bit. He waits from the right, the 0-1, and he swings and lines one to center. That's better. That's a base hit. Williams turns around that fastball. It was 95 coming in and almost 95 going back out to center field. So a two-out single for Jett Williams. He is 12 out of 15 on the year in steals, and these are two teams that like to run. The challenge for the Sounds tonight is that our old friend Brian Navarreto is back behind the plate, and he's got a very good arm and a very good pop time as a defensive catcher. He is not easy to run on, and we saw plenty of times in his parts of 3 years with the Sounds where teams would find out the hard way that it's not easy to run on Nava. Here's Akil Baddoo. The pitch, and the left-handed batter bangs it foul back out of play. Baddoo is the Sounds cleanup hitter presented by TDOT. Litter is a big problem in Tennessee, but you can do something about it. Learn how you can join the Nobody Trashes Tennessee movement at NobodyTrashesTennessee.com. Baddoo fouls away another one. That was a slider, and the count nothing and two on Akil Baddoo, hitting 220 in his 13 games with the Sounds. 1 for 8 in this series with 5 strikeouts. Sounds have scored 2 runs in each of the first 2 games of the series. Trying to get the offense going overall. Here's the 0-2, and that's up and away. And they remain without Brock Wilken. Like we said on the pregame show, Wilken back in the lineup soon, it sounds like, but given a few days to be back around the club, take full batting practice, take the defensive work after missing the last few days last week. Baddoo takes strike 3 call. Got him looking with a fastball. That was 97 on the radar gun for the third out of the inning. So the Sounds get Williams on with a base hit, but that's it. Two hits, make it one hit, one left, and after a half, it's the Sounds nothing and Jacksonville coming up.
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2: Right-hander Brett Witrowski makes his AAA debut tonight for the Sounds, joining the rotation and taking the spot vacated by Robert Gasser, who pitched well for the Brewers last night. Gasser recalled yesterday, Witrowski makes the spot here tonight in Jacksonville. And he starts the night against Davison De Los Santos. The windup, the pitch, and it's down and away. A cutter at 94 from Witrowski, who's got a mid-upper 90s fastball and has hit triple digits before. Got a terrific arm. He's 23 years old and had 10 outings and 7 starts down to Double-A Biloxi to begin the year. He first got to Biloxi at the end of 2024, the pitch, and it swung on, chopped out to second. Murray to his left makes a sliding stab, gets up and throws to first in time. Good defense by Murray to convert that out of the leadoff hitter. That ball was hit 112 off the bat by De Los Santos. And with a righty at the plate, Murray was toward the middle. Had to go back to his left and made a nice play. Right where the shadow line ends and the brightness begins out in shallow right field. Here's Jacob Berry. Wachrowski was at AA Biloxi all of last year. Here's the pitch, and it's down low for a ball. And then began the year this year at AA. So he has seen a lot of these Jacksonville hitters who came through AA Pensacola for the Marlins on their way to becoming Jacksonville players. Here's a ball outside. It's 2-0. Jacob Berry, 2 out of 4 lifetime against Brett Wachrowski. Berry, a former Marlins first-round pick. Switch hitter batting left. Here's the 2-0. And that is in for, oh, wait a minute, it's down, but it's being challenged by Ramon Rodriguez. Called a ball by Trevor Matthews, but this is going to be a strike. Yep, it's overturned. Successful challenge by Rodriguez, who has caught Wachrowski before. Going back to last year at Double A. And that one is strike and a successful challenge for the South. So make it 2-1 on Jacob Berry. No score first inning. Berry bounces one to first. Backing up Tyler Black. He's got it. Flips to Wachrowski, who drops the ball. And Berry is safe at first. Tyler Black, standing near some brightness, had to back up on that ball a little bit. I don't think he saw it real well initially. He gloved it cleanly, and then he flipped it to Wachrowski covering. And as we see the replay, I would go E1 there based on the way I see it. I think Wachrowski could have caught that ball. Was it a perfect flip? Maybe not, but it was certainly gettable. So Berry is safe on what I would imagine would be an E1. And here's Graham Pauly, righty on lefty. And the pitch. And it's taken off the outside for a ball on Pauly. Now, one thing to note with Wachrowski, the left-right splits at AA were fairly dramatic. Lefties did way more damage against him than righties, hitting over 360 down there. His back is turned to the hitter. He fires, and the 1-0 is yanked foul right side. The Jacksonville's got four guys tonight who will bat from the left against Wachrowski, and they did go E1 on that play, allowing Berry to reach. So a missed catch by Wachrowski on an overall pretty good flip by Tyler Black. So one out, one on. Pauly with a count of 1-1. And the serve. And it's up and away for a ball. Fastball at 93. I was talking with Sounds pitching coach Tyler Thornburg before the game, who was also the pitching coach at AA last year where Wachrowski was. And he said the velocity will fluctuate a little bit. Here's the 2-1 pitch now to Graham Pauly. And it's taken inside for a ball on a cutter. He said Wachrowski, just because he can throw upper 90s, does not just let it loose every single time. He said there are stretches where he'll be 93 to 95, and then you'll see a 96, and he'll go 98. And we saw a 93-mile-per-hour fastball there a second ago. Now on 3-1, he fires, and it's down low to Pauly for ball 4. So Berry goes to second on a walk to Pauly, and it brings up Reese Hines. There's a lot going on tonight for the Sounds. I'm sure behind the scenes, and we mentioned it pregame, the Brewers already played today, and they almost came back on the Giants despite a couple of times trailing by a ton of runs, and the Brewers ended up falling 12-9. Coleman Crow only went 2 1/3 today. Here's a fly ball by Hines out to center field. Jet Williams going back in the alley and right to make the catch. Berry will tag and go to third. Two down. Now the ball gets away, and a runner's gonna go to second. Pauly advances. Berry holds at third. Boy, we've seen that happen a few times in this series for the Sounds, where an outfielder throws in towards second base, and the ball trickles away into no man's land. It got away from Murray, and it allowed Pauly to go to second base. Williams made the catch in right center. The ball one-hopped Murray, bounced off Ethan's leg, and skipped away toward the mound, so Pauly gets second base. On the flyout by Hines, here's Matthew Etzel. He swings and fouls it at the plate, and it's 0-1. But the Brewers today lost D.L. Hall and Grant Anderson to mid-

0: do not have an off day for several days. They're off to Colorado, and then they'll play the A's in Vegas after that. So they're going to some hitter-friendly ballparks. They've just lost two guys, at least to short-term injuries. And so it feels almost a formality that the Sounds have some guys on their roster who are not available tonight, even though we don't know exactly who they are. Here's a broken bat roller to first. Black's got that, and Witrowski covers first to take the feed, and they get the out 3-1. So not only are the Sounds already shorthanded with some guys on their active roster who are not available, you've got some potential call-ups in the works, and you've got Witrowski trying to battle the nerves of his AAA debut, and the Sounds need all he can give them on this night. So there's a lot going on with pitching management for Milwaukee and the Sounds right now. It's a scoreless first inning for Witrowski. No hits, two left, and one error. We go to the second. Sounds nothing, Jacksonville nothing.
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0: Jefferson Carroll leads off the top of the second inning for the Sounds. No score here in Jacksonville. Brandon White delivers, and Carroll checks and takes outside for ball one. Luis Matos and Luke Adams will follow. White gave up that single to Jet Williams in the first, and that was all. Now the 1-0 serve, and Carroll takes a strike. Brandon White gets a lot of swing and miss on his slider. He just has thrown two breaking balls to Carroll to start this sequence. Now the 1-1 pitch, and it's swung on, lifted down the right field line, tailing toward the corner. Berry on the run. It's out of play. Last Friday for Jacksonville in Charlotte, Brandon White gave up 8 earned runs, 10 total, on 7 hits. He allowed 3 homers in that hitter-friendly Charlotte environment and only went 3 1/3. Now, his debut here against Norfolk 2 weeks ago, he only allowed 1 run in 5 innings. So he's had 2 very different outings at AAA. The 1-2, Carroll fouls it away. But that one last week, he threw almost as many sliders as fastballs. He's got a good heater himself. We talk about Brett Witrowski being mid-upper 90s. That's where Brandon White normally is, 95 to 98. He's got an occasional changeup. Here's the 1-2 on the way. Carroll swings and misses strike three. There was the gas upstairs at 97. Second strikeout for White. But you're mostly going to get fastball slider from Brandon White. He was drafted in the 12th round in 2021 by the Marlins out of Washington State. Dodgers had drafted him out of his high school in Washington in 2018, but he went on to college. His high school coach was his dad at W.F. West High School in Washington. Here's the serve, and Matos takes a strike. And at Washington State, he played alongside Kyle Manzardo, the former Rays prospect who is now a

0: Cleveland Guardian. Here's the 0-1 pitch. Matos swings and misses. Matos 1-for-6 with 2 walks in the series. And he has still reached safely in every game he's played this year as a Sound, all 16 of them. He's batting .288 with an .855 OPS. Feet spread wide apart for Matos. Shadows covering the infield and making their way more and more into the outfield. The 0-2 fouled away. The center fielder O'Donnell and the right fielder Berry are in the brightness. Everybody else in fair ground is in the shade on this 82-degree Thursday in Jacksonville. Just a gorgeous night for a game. One out, nobody on, and the 0-2 to Matos. Here it is from Brandon White. Taken, swung on and missed. Actually, a very late cut by Matos. He must have been thinking something else was coming, and by the time he realized it was a fastball, it was way too late. 98 on the radar gun and a very late hack by Matos. He's looking up at the replay on the video board. He just did not see it there. Two down. Here's Luke Adams. Adams batting seventh and playing third tonight. Here's the pitch now by White. And Adams takes a strike on the inside corner. Game number 3 now for Luke. Back off the injured list. Our thanks to Adams for his time on the pregame show tonight. Talking about that home run last night and his way back from the wrist injury suffered back in mid-April. So tonight his 15th game this year with the Sounds. The 0-1. And Adams bounces one to third. That is a fair ball. Glove by Pauly. A long throw across the diamond. And De Los Santos can't dig it out. Adams stays at first after the ball is backed up by the second baseman Olmstead. And Adams confirmed to be safe at first. He did not make any move toward the next base. So he reaches with two down. That was one of the longer throws a third baseman could have to make. Pauly backed up on it. Gloved it on the grass just inside the line. And made a one-hop throw that got away. We'll see how they score that. They would have had Adams, I think, had the throw been better. It is going to be an infield single. So base hit for Adams, and here's Ramon Rodriguez. First pitch, swung on, lifted out to right, playable for Jacob Berry. In the sunshine to make the catch, and the inning is over. So second straight frame, the Sounds get a two-out single, and that's it. 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
0: Brett Witrowski back to work for the Sounds. Stranded a couple of guys after a walk and an error of his own in the first inning. Through 16 pitches, no score in the game. Bottom two, and Johnny Olmstead takes a strike on a cutter. Ethan O'Donnell and Brian Navarretto will follow here for Jacksonville. Outfield playing straight away. Here's the pitch. And it's swung on, chopped to third and foul. Sounds tonight have Matos in left, Williams in center for the second night in a row. Again, Luis Lara not in the Sounds lineup. Badu is in right. Adams and Black are on the corners of the infield. Pratt and Murray are up the middle, and Rodriguez catching for Wichrowski. Here's the windup in the 0-2, and Olmstead hits a ground ball right side base hit past the diving Black, who was already way off the line. That was a 99-mile-per-hour fastball, and it got turned around by Olmstead. So a leadoff single. I'm sorry, 95-mile-per-hour fastball. 99 was the exit velo. And here's Ethan O'Donnell. 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Righty on lefty. O'Donnell 1-for-4 on Tuesday. The pitch is taken outside for a ball. 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And Luis Lara was a lineup scratch last night, and he's not in there today. We can see him down in the dugout, the 1-0. And that one just missed, a slider from Wichrowski. 2-0 on Ethan O'Donnell. So we don't know the circumstance for Lara, but the Sounds at a time where their offense is struggling a bit. Again tonight, don't have one of their biggest bats. 2-0 serve, and it's swung on, lifted out to left toward the corner. Matos going back, makes the grab. And Olmstead will retreat to first. Matos runs it down deep in that corner. One away. And here's Navarreto. Always good to see the former Sound, Brian Navarreto. Very easy guy to root for. Played over 160 games for the Sounds over a three-year period. He was part of that division championship team in 2022. He's then with the Sounds part of 23 and 24. We saw him with Jacksonville a year ago. Here's the pitch by Wichrowski, and Navarreto takes inside for a ball. Nava had 8 games with the Marlins in the big leagues last year, then became a free agent and signed back. We had talked over the years with Navarreto. He's got some roots here in Jacksonville. Here's the 1-0, and it's swung on and fouled away, so that certainly could have played a role in his wanting to sign back and knowing that if he's going to be at AAA, he'd be in a city where he's got some roots. He went to high school here in Jacksonville. He was recruited out of Puerto Rico as a kid when he was a teenager and came to the States and went to high school here in Jacksonville. Here's a fly ball to right. Badu back toward the corner on the run. Foul ground. It's out of play. And Navarreto had committed to play college ball at Jacksonville University when he was drafted back in 2013 by the Twins. So this city means a lot to him, and it's essentially home, or at least one of his cities in his life that would feel like home. Here's the 1-2, and it's down and away for a ball. Navarreto hitting .212 this year for Jacksonville in 19 games. Augustine Ramirez gets the bulk of the catching work, plus they had Joe Mack, a highly touted catching prospect who's now in the big leagues. The 2-2. Navarreto fouls it away down the left field line. But Nava's a great catcher to have as a more veteran guy now. He's 31 on a AAA team. He's a good teammate. He's a hard worker. He's got experience. He helps you win games. We saw that time and again when he was a Sound. The 2-2. Swung on, pulled foul down the left side, out of play. And he, several different stretches of his time with the Sounds, played his way into being the primary catcher, or at least almost a 50-50 split with whomever else was part of the catching core on those teams. Peyton Green is on deck. One out, one on. No score in the second. And now timeout called by Navarreto. The shadows near Jet Williams in center are about to get to his feet. Right now he's the only guy in fair ground in the brightness. Here's the 2-2. And Navarreto takes strike three called. Wichrowski fans Navarreto. First Triple-A strikeout for Brett Wichrowski. A sinker at 96 at the bottom of the zone for out number two. And strikeouts by Sounds pitchers all season long are brought to you by Circle K. Hungry? 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Here's Peyton Green. Swings and bounces one toward the middle. Pratt at short near second has it. Steps on the bag, jumps over the sliding Johnny Olmstead, and that ends the inning. Fielder's choice for Green. 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
0: Ethan Murray leads off the third inning for the Sounds here in Jacksonville. No score. Game three in the series. Tyler Black on deck, then Cooper Pratt against Brandon White. The tall right-hander ready, and hold on. The video board is on. It's not allowed to show game action when game action is supposed to be happening. Now they've switched it to the Ethan Murray headshot and the lineup and all the other stats. Plate umpire Trevor Matthews was not going to let the game start until the video board got right. Here's the pitch, and Murray swings and misses on a slider. Murray last night was 1-for-2 with a couple of walks, hitting .216 in 35 games this year for the Sounds. Right-handed batter waiting, and the pitch by White is taken for a strike. White works from the stretch, and here he comes. Murray takes outside for a ball. 33 innings this year, a double-A for Brandon White. He had 39 strikeouts and only 5 walks. For a fairly hard thrower, he's in the zone quite a bit. The 1-2, and it's swung on, rolled up the middle, base hit center field. Murray gets it through. Sounds have their third single of the night. They've had one in every inning. And now Tyler Black comes up. We'll keep an eye on the other action around baseball. Out-of-town scoreboard updates brought to you by Matt Hardin Law, a personal injury law firm for Tennesseans by Tennesseans. They're part of your local community and here to help you back to your life after a car wreck or personal injury. Matt Hardin Law, the local firm that locals trust. Here's Black now, led off the game, grounding out the pitch. And he takes upstairs for ball one. Now Columbus is in the mix of this International League playoff chase. They had won 7 games in a row entering today. They got beat in their day game by Omaha, 6-4. Everybody else playing tonight. The 1-0 pitch is off the outside for a ball. Memphis hosting Louisville. Rochester is up 2-1 in the fourth inning in Lehigh Valley. And again, it's Rochester at the top, a half game in front of Memphis. Then the Sounds are in third place, 1.5 back. Black swings and misses. 2-0 changeup there by Brandon White, and he got Black to wave at it. So the Sounds third in the playoff race. Again, you can clinch in the first half or the second half. It doesn't matter about where you are in your division. You've got to have the best overall record in the league. And right now the Sounds are a game and a half back of that with 16 to play. Ground ball to third, base hit past Paulie. Rounding second, Murray. He's going to head to third. Tyler Black takes a big turn, scampers back to first. And the Sounds have runners on the corners with nobody out. That was a fastball down and in, and Black with kind of an inside-out swing hit it fair inside of the third baseline. And Murray had the whole play in front of him. He got a good read and went to third base. So two on with nobody out for Cooper Pratt. Pratt fly to right his first time up. And now timeout called. The plate umpire, Trevor Matthews, warning the pitcher, Brandon White, to make sure he allows Cooper Pratt a chance to be alert to the pitcher. As long as there are more than 8 seconds on the pitch timer, the pitcher's got to wait for the batter. Now the offering on the way, and Pratt takes outside. A slider missed, and it's 1-0. So the Sounds a game and a half back of Rochester with Memphis in between, and this Jacksonville team right behind the Sounds, one game behind. Now the 1-0 to Pratt. On the way from White, and Pratt lines one to right side, the right side, a base hit, and that will bring in Murray. Black stops at second. It is 1-0 Sounds. Cooper Pratt's on base streak is now at 24 games in a row, and he puts the Sounds in front early with a solid base hit the other way. Still nobody out. That's three straight singles in the inning. Jett Williams will try to keep the line moving. It was a slider on the outer half. Pratt went with it the other way. Hit it 101 off the bat. Now White offers, and Williams takes up and away. Snap throw down to first, and Pratt dives back. That's the other thing we know about Brian Navarrete. Not just tough to run on traditional stolen base attempts. He loves to be aggressive in other ways back there. Tried to back pick on Pratt, but Cooper was ready for it. Now the offering, and Williams hits a high fly ball, deep left, in the corner, Etzel on the run, near the wall, that ball's off the wall, a base hit, bouncing back toward left field, Black is in, Pratt is in, Williams heads to third, it's a standing triple. Jett Williams knocks in two, and it's 3-0 Sounds. Nearly a home run for Williams. He hit it about three-quarters of the way up that 8-foot barrier in the left field corner, right near the 321 marker. Then it bounced away from the left fielder Etzel. And Jett Williams, with a standing two-run triple, has the Sounds up by three. And Akil Baddoo comes up now with nobody out and Williams at third. Brandon White ready and firing, and Baddoo takes outside, ball one, a changeup. Well, that was very close to a home run. Again, the wind blowing in from left. Maybe not quite as strongly as the last two nights, but fairly strongly as Baddoo takes a strike, and it's 1-1. They've got it listed as a 12-mile-per-hour wind. Now Navarrete needing a minute in back of the plate after he's shaking his right hand. He might have gotten clipped by the bat of Baddoo. What happened here? Let's see. Oh, yeah, he went to throw the ball back to the pitcher, and his hand accidentally hit Badu's bat. That's what it was. The 1-1 now, and Baddoo slams it foul off to the left out of play. He's trying to think how Navarrete hurt himself because Baddoo didn't swing at the pitch, but it was on the throw back to the pitcher. Nava made that throw in his hand, hit the bat of Baddoo. 1-2 on Akil Baddoo with Williams at third, nobody out. Here's the pitch by Brandon White. Swung on, bounced out to second. This will bring in a run. Olmstead's got it. He throws out Baddoo while Williams scores. And it's 4-0 Sounds on a run-scoring bounce out by Akil Badu. That is the first out of the inning after four consecutive base hits. Badu gets a good reception in the dugout. The way Jacksonville was playing that, they were conceding the run. So Badu putting the ball in play, gets a run in. And here's Jefferson Carroll. First offering, Carroll takes outside, a slider missed, and it's one ball and no strikes. Brandon White's been falling behind several hitters in this inning, and he's paying for it. Here's the 1-0, bounced out to second, hits the bag. It gets into center field. Carroll is safe on what looked like a routine bouncing ball. It hit the second base bag. It kicked away from both Olmstead and Green, and it's all going right for the Sounds right now. Carroll gets a single. They're going to send their pitching coach, Jared Eichhoff, out to the mound to talk to Brandon White. Carroll with a base hit as the ball hit the bag at second. So one out, one on for Luis Matos. We mentioned it earlier, the Brewers got beat by the Giants. They end up splitting that four-game series after the Brewers won the first two. And the Brewers really fought back in that game. They were down 12-3 at the seventh inning stretch. They lost 12-9. And the game ended with David Hamilton nearly tying the game with what would have been a three-run homer. And he'd already homered once in the game. The pitch, Matos lifts the fly ball to left down the line. That is going to drop fair for a base hit. Carroll stops at second. A single by Matos. First pitch slider. And Matos a little bit out in front, pulled it down the line and left. That's going to start some movement in the Jacksonville bullpen. Brings up Luke Adams, the eighth batter of the inning. And the Brewers not only lost that game to the Giants, they lost D.L. Hall and Grant Anderson to injury departures. A pectoral issue for Hall, and then a comebacker that hit Anderson in the forearm. Adams takes up and away, ball one. So it seems very likely that at least one, maybe two Sounds could get called up to the Brewers, possibly even three if they decide to option Coleman Crow back. Here's a swing and a miss. You've got Crow, Hall, and Anderson, all who could be involved in a transaction. Now, some of that obviously depends on the severity for Hall and Anderson, but the Brewers heading to Colorado now for three games in hitter-friendly Denver with no off day for several days yet. And roster moves for tomorrow for Milwaukee seem certain. Here's the 1-1 now. Adams swings and misses. I talk about it all the time when we try to think who might be available out of the Sounds bullpen on a given night. I always say there's more going on behind the scenes. Tonight absolutely feels like one of those scenarios where we might think up here a guy's going to be available, but he's not. Here's a pop-up right side. De Los Santos over to give it a look, and it's in the stands. You've got the Sounds already with some guys who are active on the roster, but day-to-day with something, like Caleb Bowman with the blister from Tuesday. Brock Wilkin on the position player front. Luis Lara not in the lineup, but active on the roster. Then it's also who might the Brewers be calling up before their game in Colorado tomorrow. 1-2 on the way. Adams takes way outside for a ball. And the Sounds today put Blake Holub on the injured list. So there's another reliever the Sounds do not have, in addition to whomever behind the scenes might be getting called up by the Brewers that we don't know about. 2-2 on the way. Adams takes low, and now it's full. So suffice to say, in his AAA debut, Brett Witrowski needs to give the Sounds all he can, because there is not a lot in the bullpen available behind him. 3-2 on the way. Adams takes strike three called. He got him looking. That's a big pitch right there by White. His night potentially nearing its end, and he gets a 95-mile-per-hour fastball at the bottom of the zone to Adams for strike three. Now there are two down, and Ramon Rodriguez, the ninth batter of the inning, steps in. Sounds lead 4-0 here in the third. Rodriguez flied out to right field last inning. Here's the serve, and he takes outside for ball one. One ball, no strikes. And the pitch. Swung on and missed by Rodriguez. The Sounds only have one true reliever in their bullpen tonight who is on multiple days rest, and that's Jacob Wagisback. Everybody else either pitched last night or the night before. Here's the 1-1. And it's swung on, lined to the right side. Base hit off the glove of De Los Santos. That will drive in Carroll. Matos heads to third safely. The throw is cut off. It's a single for Rodriguez, and it's 5-0 Sounds. Ramon Rodriguez hits a smash to the right side. The first baseman, De Los Santos, dove for the ball, couldn't slow it down, ricocheted off his glove into right for a run-scoring single. And now they're on the corners for Ethan Murray, who started all of this with a single. Tenth batter of the inning here with Murray. And the pitch taken outside. That outside corner has been tried a lot by Brandon White with that slider, and he's again behind another hitter. He's been behind most everybody he has seen in this inning. Now the 1-0, and that is down and away for a ball. In fact, Murray, who led off, was down in the count 0-2 in that at-bat. And I'm thinking, based on how it's showing here, that's the only guy that White has gotten ahead of. The 2-0, that's a strike. So he's facing his 10th batter of the inning, and he's been ahead with strike one to just one batter. And Matos got his base hit on the first pitch. That technically goes down as a first pitch strike. 2-1 pitch now. Murray takes low and away, 3-1. Jacksonville's got a lefty warming in the bullpen. The Sounds lead 5-0 here in the fourth inning. They've had a frustrating start to this series. They are loving the way this game is going so far. Next one by Brandon White. Here it comes. And Murray on 3-1 fouls it away. Call-ups and transactions all season long brought to you by the Tennessee Lottery. The Tennessee Education Lottery is proud to support your Sounds and proud to have raised more than $8 billion to support education programs for students across the state of Tennessee. 3-2. Two outs. Runners at first and third. The pitch, and Murray grounds one into right, a base hit. Matos is in. Rodriguez goes first to third. Ethan Murray with his second hit of this inning. And it is 6-0 Sounds. Murray is 2-for-2 in this inning. And again, they're on the corners. The only extra base hit of this inning was Jet Williams' two-run triple. In fact, that's the Sounds' only extra base hit of the game. They are singling Brandon White to death. 9 singles out of the 10 hits. Here's Tyler Black. The pitch, and Black swings and misses. And there's a first pitch strike from Brandon White. He's not had many of those.

0: long break in that first base sounds dugout for Brett Witrowski, but he's not going to complain with a six-run cushion now. Here's the 0-1, and Black swings and misses on a heater at 96. Black one out of two, singled earlier in this inning, just like Murray did. Here's the 0-2 pitch, and that swung on and missed strike three. That will end the inning, and maybe that helps Brandon White keep his night going. They have the bullpen warming, and he was throwing almost 40 pitches in that frame. I've got it at a 37, maybe 38 pitch inning. The Sounds put up six runs on eight hits. We go to the bottom of the third. Sounds six, Jacksonville nothing.
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0: 6-0 Sounds, bottom of the third here in Jacksonville. Davison De Los Santos leads off for the Jumbo Shrimp, and Brett Witrowski working with a nice lead now, 30 pitches into his AAA debut. He's given up one hit so far. He rocks and deals, and it's in for a strike to De Los Santos. Jacob Berry and Graham Pauly will follow. Witrowski back to the windup. Here's the 0-1. And that's swung on and fouled away. Witrowski, a 13th round pick of the Brewers in 2023 out of Bryant University, made his pro debut in 2024 and ended that season at AA. In fact, spent most of the year at AA. Here's the 0-2. And it's swung on, rolled out to third, gobbled up by Adams to his left. He sets, throws, and gets him. Smooth-looking play there by Luke Adams for the first out of the inning. And here's Jacob Berry. Bryant University in Rhode Island, the alma mater of Brett Witrowski. He's a New Jersey native. His hometown is Williamstown, about 45 minutes from Philadelphia. And now Witrowski listed as residing in Myrtle Beach, South Carolina. Here's the pitch. And it's taken low by Berry for ball one. We've seen a couple of guys already this year out of Bryant University as Sounds opponents. Here's the 1-0. And Berry takes inside. That hit him. Jacob Berry gets hit by the pitch. So he'll take first base with one away here in the third. It was a cutter in. And it brings up Graham Pauly. There have only been four big leaguers out of Bryant University. Only four guys who've played college ball at Bryant have gotten to the big leagues, and two of them are guys that we've seen here at AAA this year. We just saw James Karinchak last week with Gwinnett. He's a former Cleveland Guardian. He went to Bryant. The pitch down low for a ball on Pauly. And then when Worcester came to town back in April, The Red Sox had Mickey Gasper, a first baseman and catcher, on that team. He has had big league time, and he went to Bryant. The 1-0, and it's down low for a ball. The Dodgers have first baseman and outfielder Ryan Ward, who's at Oklahoma City but has had big league time. He went to Bryant. And then the other big leaguer whose alma mater is Bryant University was Keith McWhorter back in 1980, played in the big league. So the other three Bryant alums, here's the pitch, and it's outside to Pauly, are all very recent.